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0: Hey there, Prince George. I'm Andrew Shaver, host of When We Wake. Andrew, who? When We What? I know. I'm new here at CFUR, so thanks for having me. Speaking of, when do you have me? 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

0: Good afternoon, and welcome to another episode of the Almanica Hour. You are listening to CFUR 88.7 FM, live local campus radio station. I'm the host of today's show, Sarah Jones. I'm joined in studio today by a guest. Hello, guest.
1: Hello.
0: Thanks for joining me.
1: It's me, Caleb, again.
0: Yay! We're back in studio with a brand new playlist of some of our new favorite songs that have come out by some of our favorite local bands. And we're also going to talk all about the stuff that's happening down at Almanica Art Center, because we're busy. There's a lot happening.
1: Oh, yeah.
0: And yeah, like a whole hour on the radio is probably not enough to fill you in on everything that we have going on, but we'll try to do our best. Just a reminder, we are broadcasting live this afternoon from the unceded territory of the Kootenai First Nation. Everything that I'm talking about today, too, as well, as far as events go, if you visit our website at almanicaartcenter.com/events/calendar, all of the details are listed on there. So if I'm talking too fast and you want more information, just jump onto the website at any time and everything is over there. So, yeah.
1: Mm-hmm.
0: Yeah, it was a busy weekend over at the center. We had some live music.
1: Yeah, we had a whole bunch of hip-hop artists from Prince George and then a duo from Victoria. And we had Anomalist, a metal act in town, and the Narcans played as well. So
0: a little night of everything.
1: Variety. Yeah. Yeah, variety show. It was very, very fun, very interesting.
0: Yeah, that's awesome. I like that we kind of don't play by the rules here. We just kind of make it up as we go, you know?
1: Yeah,
0: like,
1: Mohawks and baggy pants,
0: yeah.
1: All in one.
0: All in one venue. That's awesome. I wasn't able to catch that. I was out for Mother's Day dinner. But happy belated Mother's Day to all the moms out there. Hopefully you got spoiled over the weekend.
1: Yeah.
0: Yeah. All right, let's get into some music. We'll play a song first, and then we will jump right into all the stuff that's happening. A special thank you to Caleb for helping me make today's playlist. I asked for his help, and then he just made it for me, so that's awesome.
1: In exchange for hash browns. She made me tater tots.
0: It was a good trade.
1: Yeah.
0: All right, the first song we have up is a brand new single from Gumskamoon. What's it called, Caleb? Do you know?
1: I don't know. Then I can't pronounce it.
0: Here it is.

0: That song there is a brand new release from Outright Lies. They are a band out of Cornell. They're pretty awesome. Sorry, I guess I should give Caleb some microphone. There we go. There we go. That's better. Thanks so much for tuning in. You're listening to the Amanika Hour here on CFIRST 88.7 FM. You can listen live anytime as well over on the CFIRST website at cfirst.ca/listen live. So if you are out of the broadcast range, you can listen as long as you have an internet connection. So,
1: Or you can... There's like a way to download the episodes too.
0: That's right. Yeah. If you click on the blogs tab, we post all of our recorded shows that we record live in the studio here, at least. We post them on the website. So if you ever want to listen to your favorite local content at
1: out
0: a later
1: of service,
0: time, yeah, out of service, you can do that. Yeah. Totally. We are talking about all the cool things happening down at Amanika Art Center. I'm just going to quickly talk a bit about what we have for our regular programming right now. So we have a few events happening in the evening on Wednesdays and Thursdays down at the center. We currently have Creative Connect and Beating Circle that's happening. I'll just quickly talk about Beating Circle a little bit. It is Wednesday nights. It is free to attend. Entry is by donation. So if you can spare something, awesome. If you can't, that's okay too. But it's a good chance to work on your beading projects. If you have any questions, Lynn is there. She's a beading extraordinaire and she can help you out with whatever it is that you're working on. And everyone's welcome. So you don't have to.
1: You just wanted to go hang out there. I'm sure it'd be fine. They're so friendly and nice.
0: They are so nice. Yeah. They're the best.
1: Good.
0: I keep meaning to go.
1: Yeah.
0: But that's Beating Circle every Wednesday night down at Amanika from 6 to 9 p.m. And then on Thursday nights, we have Creative Connect, which is basically like open space down at the studio from 6 to 9 on Thursday nights. So if you are an artist or you're working on a project and you just need to maybe get into a different space, maybe mingle with some other people that are working on stuff, feel free to drop into Creative Connect. Again, entry is by donation and it's from 6 to 9 every Thursday.
1: And it's all ages, right?
0: Yeah, everybody can come.
1: Everyone can go.
0: You could bring your whole family if you wanted to.
1: We have a bunch of art supplies.
0: Yeah.
1: That's free to use. So
0: that's right. So we have the art rack that's down there. Mm. We have a little bit of everything on there. And if you really want to get creative, you could come up with some pretty cool stuff. There's paints and canvases and
1: oil paints. We even have like some lino cutting material if you wanted to try that out.
0: Yeah. And there's like yarn and a whole bunch of cool stuff. Make sure you check it out. So that's for our regular programming that happens every Wednesday and Thursday down in Amanika. And then we have some live music happening this Friday. We have live music featuring the Burficated, which is a band that is on a tour and they're stopping through on their way in Prince George.
1: It's just one guy.
0: Oh, that's right.
1: He sits on it. He plays drums and he has a drum pad that has like a bunch of synth sounds.
0: That is so cool.
1: He wears
0: cool.
1: a cool mask. It's going to be neat.
0: Ooh, I'm excited. Yeah. I'm just looking about reading up about the touring act. And yeah, it says it is a solo act blending techno, dubstep, and metal, forming a new sound of extreme music.
1: Very neat.
0: Yeah, that's so cool. I'm really excited to check that out. They're going to be playing alongside some of the local boys. We have Infectious that's going to be playing that night, as well as Hot Boy Summer. Tickets are on sale right now in advance. $15 if you dress up as a zombie or cyberpunk at the door, and $20 if you show up as a human. So be cool. Participate in the theme. Dress up like a zombie. Get a little bit cyberpunk. Save yourself $5. That would be cool.
1: Not very hard. Literally, you can just take some red dye and put it on your head and you're good.
0: Exactly. And that is, doors at 7. Show time is at 8 o'clock. That is this coming Friday night, May 15th, down at Amanika Art Center. So yeah, I'm looking forward to that. Really exciting. We, Amanika Art Center, we did the community votes thing and we came out number one for everyone's favorite venue, which is super exciting. It was really cool to see that. And a lot of work from our volunteers went into making that happen. And it takes a lot to make these events happen. And we wouldn't be able to do it without everybody's help. So thanks so much for supporting local arts, for coming out to our venue and taking in live music. And yeah, shout out to all the volunteers that are always helping.
1: Big shout out to the volunteers. Our shirtless, mohawked, dish cleaning volunteers. We love them.
0: That's right. They do a little bit of everything. If you're looking to volunteer and you want to gain some more hours, visit the Amanika website. There's some information on there. If you're interested in becoming a volunteer, or you can stop into Amanika Art Center located at 369 Victoria Street. Pop in, see me, and I can fill you in on the information if you want more details on that. Okay, let's get back into some more music. I'm going to play some music from the Burificated, because we just talked about them and that they're going to be playing at the center this Friday. So the song that I'm going to be playing is off of their latest album called Lemonade. I don't remember what song we had picked. Do you know what song it was?
1: Oh, let me check here.
0: Give us a moment while we have some technical difficulties.
1: The song that we were going to play was Out of Slumber.
0: Out of Slumber.
1: Off the album Lemonade.
0: Gotcha.
1: Yes, which I think that was his most recent, or their most recent album.
0: Cool. All right. Here it is. If you like what you're hearing, make sure to swing by Omanika Art Center and take in this live show that's going to be happening on this Friday.

0: That was Smile by Kate Pike and the Loose Boots. Wow.
1: Oh, wow.
0: Yeah.
1: Speaking of which, I think Kate Pike and the Loose Boots have a show coming up.
0: May 15th, I believe, at the Legion. I know this is the Almanique Hour, but since I'm a guest.
1: We're plugging, you know, all local arts.
0: Yeah. Help out everyone, man. All the shows. Alley shows, backyard shows. But yeah, May 15th, we're playing a show.
1: At the Legion.
0: At the Legion. We don't play many shows in PG because Kate's out of town. So if you want to come check it out, if you're down with Kate's music, come check her out.
1: Heck yeah. I'm just trying to find the event details, but I can't find them. I'm assuming doors at 8 show is at 9.
0: Yeah, doors at 8. Show will be at 9-ish probably. Danny's pretty lax with that. Tickets $20. I think you can get them at Mad Loon in advance if you're prepared. And it'll be with Grand Mall and Diode.
1: Ooh, that's exciting.
0: Yeah, and I think this is Diode's first show, possibly.
1: I was going to say, I've never seen Diode play. I think they were supposed to play at the Playhouse with Dead Sexy, but then that show ended up getting canceled.
0: Yeah, so, for sure.
1: Yeah, I'm excited to check out Diode, no offense.
0: Yeah.
1: I'm just kidding. I've seen you play a lot of times, so to see somebody new is, really...
0: It's always cool.
1: Yeah, I'm excited.
0: And Grand Mall's really good, too. They got some killer songs.
1: Cool. I've never heard them before. Are they mm-hmm. Where are they from? Do you know?
0: They are from here. It is Connor Pritchard, okay. Danny, Danibus Bell, and Nathan Kelly.
1: Okay, cool.
0: Yeah, so it's just the homies.
1: Oh, nice. Yeah. I did not know that. Yeah. That's cool. Is that like a new thing they got going on?
0: Yeah, they've been doing it like for maybe a year.
1: Okay.
0: Kind of just like sporadically, I think.
1: Cool.
0: But I call it Plaid Mall because every time I've seen them play, they are always wearing plaid. Every single one of them.
1: They're just matching by default. That's awesome. All right, let's talk a little bit more about what else we have coming up down at Almanique Art Center. You can follow us over on Instagram and Facebook at Almanique Art Center. If you want to stay in the loop, we post most of our events over there. And like I said before, you can always visit the website at almaniqueartcenter.com/events/calendar to find all the details on all the events that I talk about. Mm-hmm. I try to put ticket links and all that good stuff in the calendar. So kind of like a one-stop hub for everything you need to know about the center. Let's see. Taking a look into the following week after that, we also have live music on May 22nd.
0: Mm-hmm.
1: May 22nd, we have live music featuring Tim Wholehouse.
0: Yeah.
1: And as well as Brainium and Spire.
0: Yeah. Tim Wholehouse is going to be cool. He's from the UK.
1: Oh, cool.
0: He's flying over here to do a Canadian. I think he said it's going to be his last Canadian tour.
1: Oh, man. That's crazy. I did not know that.
0: Yeah.
1: I am looking forward to the show. Tickets are only $20. Yeah. This is an all ages show down at Almanique. It's going to be a great night. Doors mm-hmm. are at 7. Music's going to kick off at 8 o'clock. Oh, I'm excited now. I'm looking forward to that.
0: Yeah, it's going to be fun.
1: Mm-hmm. And then what else do we have? Next week on the 23rd, we have another Schmimprov night happening. Yeah, May 23rd at 7 o'clock. If you are interested in catching some live comedy theater, this is a really fun chance to do that. The guys from Schmimprov are very hilarious. They play like these on stage games, theater games, and it can make for some really funny content.
0: That's hilarious.
1: Yeah, it's and every show is different because it's all improvised, like, you know, two shows are like ever the same. Mm-hmm. So it's really fun. They take audience suggestions and it's a great time. You can grab a beverage, hang out, and enjoy some live comedy theater right at Almanique Art Center.
0: Yeah, improv.
1: Yeah, Improv Schmimprov, May 23rd.
0: Started watching a show on YouTube called Very Important Person.
1: I've never heard of it.
0: Take a comedian and it's like improv comedians. They take them and they'll make them like wear a blindfold and then they dress them up to be something. So like one time they dressed a guy up to be like a giant bug and then he got interviewed as a giant bug, you know?
1: That's awesome.
0: And I was like, man, these have like 2 million views and it's

0: I would say, equally as funny as the improv shimprov we're watching, you know?
1: That's awesome.
0: Yeah, come check it out.
1: Yeah, definitely come check it out. All right, well, let's get back to some more music.
0: Sure.
1: We're going to play some Tim Holehouse because, yeah, he's going to be playing at Amanika. And that is the whole point of the hour, sharing our music that from locals and from, you know, bands that are going to be stopping in. So if you like what you hear, make sure to come check out some live music at Amanika Art Center on May 22nd. This song is called Broken Bones by Tim Holehouse.

Cause I got broken bones.

0: That song there is called Fever Dream by High Bush Caribou.
1: Yeah.
0: Thanks, Caleb, for picking out today's song for the playlist, helping me out here on the Almanica Hour.
1: Helping you out, helping the homies.
0: That's right. You're listening to the Almanica Hour, which is a live radio show that I put together once a week where I talk about all of the cool things happening down at Almanica Art Center, as well as playing you some of my favorite songs by local bands and, like, you know, local-ish musicians, bands from like BC, Canada, you know, the independent
1: sometimes
0: scene.
1: Canada.
0: Sometimes Canada. and the reason why I wanted to do the Almanica Hour was we just have, like, so much happening down at the center all the time, and I figure it's worth talking about as much as possible because, yeah, there's just, like, too many good things, and I don't want anybody to miss any opportunities. I wanted to quickly talk about our current artists in residence down at Art Center. Yeah, I'm really excited about this month. We have a group exhibition taking place down at the center by, they call themselves the Living Room Collective, which is a group of artists made up of, like, local artists from here in Prince George. And last year, they put together an art show in May titled The Living Room Collective. And then this year, the same group of artists put together a new theme, and this one is called Origin Stories Retold. So it's a group show of over, I think they're up to 40 different artists now. Each artist has anywhere from 1 to 3 pieces currently on display, and everybody put forth a piece of art that, you know, explained their origin story. So some people took it, you know, more literally and have painted and drawn, family members and things like that. Other people have used their imaginations and gone different routes and provided, there's one painting in there that's like a guinea pig lion right now.
1: Yeah.
0: Guinea pig lion. So it's really cool. It's really, it's so much, full of a lot of color, which is super cool. It's nice. It was kind of cool when you give somebody, like this group of artists, a theme or an idea, everyone's kind of, you know, left to go do their own thing, and then the pieces come back and they all have a lot of common themes, and this theme seems to be a lot of color, which is really cool.
1: Yeah, it's super bright right now.
0: Yeah, and there's some like really big beautiful pieces, there's some like handcrafted pottery as well, so there's like a little bit of everything down there right now. I highly recommend you go check it out. We are open to the public Tuesdays to Saturday. If you visit the Almanica website, our open hours are posted there, but yeah, pop into the center at any time to come check it out. And yeah, just take it all in. It's really fantastic. They are going to be having their artist reception on May 16th, which is this coming Saturday from 12 to 2 p.m. The public is invited to come out and enjoy that. So you can meet some of the artists. There's going to be a bit of a Q&A. And as always, we'll have some light refreshments and some snacks as well.
1: Nice.
0: Yeah. So that's going to be really fun. And then they're having a dance party near the end of the month. I believe on the 28th, they're going to have a dance party in the space with some musicians. So it's really cool.
1: Oh, man. Wow.
0: Yeah. So super cool. I just love it so much. It just makes the space feel so good to have like art in there all the time.
1: Yeah.
0: And it's always changing. It always feels different. So make sure you come check it out. What else should we talk about, Caleb?
1: What should we talk about? I don't know, Sarah.
0: What other music do we have here on the go? Let's see here.
1: What else do we got? I know there's another show on the 22nd at the Legend. The Legend with Britt AM and Naomi Shore.
0: Yeah.
1: And then they have a new project with Jody Ponto, I believe you pronounce it, from the Kitty and the Rooster.
0: Cool.
1: And they're going to be, it's called Static Witch, and I was told it's going to be kind of like almost like Riot Girl hippie kind of mixture of like folk and psychedelic stuff. So
0: that is
1: should
0: so
1: be really cool.
0: Cool.
1: And I will be doing some lights that night as well.
0: That is going to be so cool.
1: Yeah.
0: First off, I love an all girl band. Like,
1: yeah.
0: That's always just like, hell yeah, girl power.
1: Dude, they all rip.
0: Yeah, exactly. And like some of my favorites, I really enjoy the work of Britt AM. I'm unfamiliar with a few of the others, but I'm sure this is going to be incredible. Just taking a look here. Yeah, Friday, May 22nd at 9 p.m. Tickets are $15 in advance or $20 at the door. You can get tickets at madloon.ca. That is live music, Static Witch, happening at the Prince George Legion Friday, May 22nd.
1: Yeah, not a shortage of shows in town, for sure.
0: I know. I feel like this is such an exciting time, too, like spring. I feel like a lot of people are coming out with new music, and it's really fun to like visit or go check out the live music that's happening in springtime, because you kind of get to hear what everyone's been cooking up over wintertime.
1: And we start to get like touring bands coming back to Almanica because the roads aren't as bad, so people are driving and going on tours, which is sweet.
0: Lots of opportunities to check out live music here in the city. Go do it. If you've never checked out live music before, you're really missing out. The music scene here is incredible, and it's always a good time.
1: Yeah.
0: Yeah.
1: It's wonderful.
0: It's so wonderful.
1: Especially, you know, a lot of people, there's like, you get like 10,000 people at the CN Center or whatever. I don't think any of those people have ever come to Almanica, and they're all like, oh man, I wish there was more music in town. It's like, dude,
0: there is
1: music in town for sure. Just come on out.
0: Exactly. If you just try something different, you support the local scene and support the local arts.
1: Mm-hmm.
0: Yeah, there's always live music.
1: Oh, yeah.
0: Constantly. Anyways, let's play some more songs. We have a few more here on the playlist before get out of here. What I have up next is by, let's see here. I said I wasn't going to forget what song we were going to play, and I forget. No, I remember now. Desert Winds.
1: Oh.
0: And this is by Alien.
1: This is by, so there's a dude in town, Rod, I believe is his name, and he has a project called Alien, and it's like a one-man, very heavy metal, technical death metal band. But he also has this project called Angry Red Planet.
0: Ah, okay.
1: Which is a surf band.
0: Cool. Okay, that's where I was confused. I was like, I know of Alien. I've seen him play before at Almanica. Super cool, by the way.
1: Oh, love it.
0: I did not know that the Angry Red Planet was also his project.
1: Yes, so. It's very neat. I love surf music. So when I found this, I was like, no way, dude. That is crazy that you are this into surf music.
0: That's so cool.
1: Yeah.
0: All right. I think the song we settled on was Desert Winds.
1: Yes.
0: Is that the one? All right, cool. All
1: right. Desert Winds.
0: Desert Winds. Here is Desert Winds by the Angry Red Planet.
1: Ew.

0: That song there was called Sun Dogs by The Volunteers. Shout out and thanks to Caleb Clark for helping me make today's
1: another playlist.
0: It's sometimes hard for me to come up with song suggestions because I feel like I play so much music on here that I always feel like every suggestion I have is not a new one. So it's nice to have another brain to, you know, give me some good suggestions on some songs to play here for you all on CFIR's 88.7 FM, the Amanika
1: the
0: Hour.
1: The fur. CFIR. Yeah, it's fun to... I don't actually listen to a lot of music as much as I think I should, or at least as much as I actually want to. I listen to a lot in the winter because I'm driving a snowcat around, and there's you're just kind of in the dark and alone with your thoughts, so I listen to music.
0: Nice.
1: But, yeah, this kind of makes me start listening to songs again, and I bought some Bandcamp albums out of it, so it was good.
0: Nice. Yeah. This is the perfect segue into the next topic of conversation that to have with you. Talking about Bandcamp. Yeah. So I'm somebody who admittedly guilty, you know, like uses the big streaming platforms like Spotify and all that
1: big
0: good
1: music.
0: Stuff. Yeah. I am definitely getting more into an understanding how music, you know, the distribution of it all works and who gets money out of what and all that good stuff. So Bandcamp is a super cool platform. Maybe you could fill us in a little bit more, because if people are listening and you want to support any of the bands that you've heard today, you can always find all of their music over on Bandcamp, and you could buy their songs, you could buy their albums.
1: Yeah.
0: Tell us what you know about Bandcamp, Caleb.
1: Yeah, Bandcamp is a wonderful way, I think. It's the best way I know, at least, to purchase music that's like pretty easy to get, you know, like you can just put your debit card on there or whatever, or put a PayPal on there, and there's quite a large variety of music, and most, I would say, local independent bands will have their stuff on there, and then some bigger bands will have their stuff on there. But yeah, they have a really good platform where they, I think it's like 75% of the money goes towards the artist on any given day. So like I got, someone bought an album the other day and it was $10, and I got like $7.80 out of it, you know?
0: Which is awesome, because like I don't think anybody that has their music streaming on a platform like Spotify or Apple Music is getting that kind of kickback.
1: It takes an insane amount of streams, and they've introduced like new things too where you have to like reach a certain amount of streams to even qualify to start making revenue.
0: Right, which is crazy.
1: And you have to pay to actually put your music on Spotify, which is wild. I think it's much better platform to just be like, okay, I can just put my music on this platform whenever I want, and there's no, you know, like licensing stuff. I don't have to pay DistroKid money and set up an account. And the other thing with Bandcamp too, they like as a company, they're a very good company. They were bought out not long ago. I forgot who they were bought out by, but it was like kind of an iffy moment where it was like, oh no, they could kind of go one way or the other, and then they ended up becoming quite a like driving workforce in like the equality movement, I would say, in the States. And they have like a lot of good equality rules that they follow and have different people working for them. And then on top of that, you know, Bandcamp Friday is a thing that they do. I'll finish with this.
0: Okay.
1: Bandcamp Friday, they do it it's like once a month usually they'll do it. And if you buy albums or songs on that day, 100% of the money goes to the musician or artist or whatever.
0: That's awesome.
1: Yeah, so you can like fully support a band, you know, just by giving them $10, and then you get that album forever, and you can download it.
0: That's so cool.
1: Yeah,
0: and it's yours forever,
1: and
0: you
1: it's yours forever
0: with it.
1: Yeah,
0: I like that a lot. Like, they seem to be this really cool platform that's really helping drive the independent music community, and also putting the power back to the people that make the music, which is the musicians themselves, and also you know, ethical practices,
1: respecting their employees,
0: you know?
1: And
0: that's super cool.
1: Yeah,
0: so yeah, you should check it out. I am newer to Bandcamp, and I was saying earlier that I think I want to start compiling my own playlist of my favorite independent music, and just purchasing whatever I feel like, maybe on a Friday, so that the bands and the artists get
1: perhaps on a Friday.
0: Perhaps on a Friday, maybe on a Friday. So anyways, all the music we're playing today is just straight off of Bandcamp. So anything that you like that you've heard, you can stream all of it on the Bandcamp website.
1: And usually you'll get like 5 free listens to a song.
0: Mm-hmm.
1: So you can listen to an album 5 times before they cut it off. And in my opinion, man, if you listen to an album 5 times, you should, and you're going to listen to it again, maybe give him a couple dollars,
0: yeah,
1: you know?
0: Exactly.
1: Help a homie out.
0: Totally.
1: Come on now.
0: All right, I'm going to play some more music. The next song that we have queued up here on the playlist is by Britt AM. We were just talking about her before this last round of music. Britt is going to be playing a show with her new group called Static Witch at the end of the month at the Legion.
1: Yes,
0: so,
1: next week.
0: Oh, next week on the 22nd.
1: Yes.
0: So yeah, I just wanted to, we decided to play some Britt AM because she rocks, and yeah, we just wanted to play some music by her.
1: We love you, Britt.
0: Yeah. So this is Ode to Grey by Britt AM.

0: That song there was Ode to Grey by local Brit AM. Woo! Shout out to Brit. thanks so much for tuning in. That is pretty much it for us today. I just wanted to say goodbye and all that good stuff.
1: Bye.
0: Yeah, bye. No, just wanted to give a final shout out to the Omanica volunteers and everybody that's been helping out down at the center to make all of these events happen. It takes a lot of work between bartenders and people helping out with cleaning and all that stuff and sound and a little bit of everything. So a lot goes into the shows that we put on down there. And it wouldn't be possible without the help of our fabulous volunteers.
2: Yeah.
0: If you are looking to get some volunteer hours, maybe you're a student and you're looking for something to do, or maybe get yourself involved with the local arts community and you want to give back a little bit, volunteering at Omanica is a great way to do that. You can pop into the center to talk to me during our open hours, or you can visit the website and find more information on how to become a volunteer down at Omanica.
2: I started volunteering because I couldn't pay to go to shows, but I wanted to watch shows, and I was like, I know a hack.
0: That is a perfect life hack. If you volunteer, you definitely get to participate in the events that we have done at the center for free. So it's a bit of a bonus. You get to trade off a little bit of your time and efforts for some free shows. So. Yeah. Good trade. Anyways, that is it for us. We are out of here. I will be back next.

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What's shaking? Does anybody say that anymore? I don't know. I don't know. Anyway, welcome. Welcome back to the Big Sib Show on CFIR 88.7 FM. I hope your week has been fantastic. But if not, I'm here to help you work through it. Honestly, I love being back in the studio. I can't quite get over it. It's like my little sanctuary. I will be posting some pictures on our Instagram, I think, maybe. I won't be in them. I'm a secret. I'm a mystery. I'm Darkwing Duck. Does anybody remember that show? I don't know. I'm aging myself. Big shout out to everyone who sent in questions this week. Some of these have me breaking into the research for sure. And I'm here for it. So thank you. Big shout out. Did you happen to catch last week's episode? If not, you can catch up online. You can find all of those wonderful links on our Instagram. So check us out on there. For those who are new, welcome. I'm the eponymous Big Sib, your go-to for heartfelt big sibling style advice. Our show runs on Friday from 3 p.m. to 3:30. It's a half hour show. 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I'm on there all the time. You can DM us anytime. So today we are tackling how to manage anxiety. A couple of options there. Set some boundaries in your living space. Work through lingering resentment with a loved one. Rebuilding self-confidence. And dealing with unexpected breakups. Whew. So just a little content warning, we will be talking about mental health issues and challenges and people's opinions about them. So if that's not for you today, that's totally okay. But if you're up for it, we're just going to dive right in.

Alrighty, and right into question number one. My roommate and I have different living styles. Ooh. Grossed Out writes, I like a tidy apartment. My roommate apparently does not. It used to be kind of fun, but our place is a mess and I'm uncomfortable and frustrated. Like, why is it okay to leave dirty dishes and empty takeout stuff everywhere? And the bathroom is awful. How can I bring this up without f***ing up the energy? Signed, Grossed Out. Oh my. I hear you, friend. I really do. That sucks. Ugh, that totally, yeah, that's awful. I would suggest maybe try to frame it as a shared goal. Maybe. Like, try to keep it to I statements instead of saying you're messy. Try, I'd love for us to find a system that works for both of us. And then suggest something. You're not on the hook for doing all the planning and the labor. It's just to give them an idea of where you're coming from. A lot of the time, if we make it collaborative, everybody gets on board a lot more excitedly, I guess. There's less resentment if we can onboard people. Sometimes we can even make it a little bit of their idea just by having them collaborate with us on solutions. Or you can suggest a middle ground, maybe a reset day once a week where you both clean up. Like, you won't say anything on the weekend, but then, you know, Monday or Tuesday, whatever day works, really, you both spend the same chunk of time cleaning for the same amount of time. You know, like, we're setting 4 hours aside every week and we're going to do this, we're going to do that. My partner and I, we have really different cleaning styles. We have very different cleanliness. Well, no, we're both very clean. We're both very clean, but I'm a little messier and he is a bit of a, he likes things structured and in order, which I can respect. And so sometimes we'll just, you know, get together and have a bevy and power clean the house at the same time. Sometimes that helps, you know. You can always request that they pick up after themselves too. If we give the benefit of the doubt, perhaps they got distracted or just forgot. Sometimes looking at it from that kind of a perspective will make the conversation easier, you know? Like, if we're not launching into this individual for this problematic behavior, if we come at it as a, hey, I'd appreciate if, you know, again with the I statements. Apparently that's key. Try to use humor if appropriate. You know, if it's not appropriate, don't make light of something that is impacting your life, you know, just to make somebody else comfortable. If that's how you deal with that, that's how I deal with it. If I'm really uncomfortable, I crack all of the jokes. I'll tell you about it sometime, but today is not that day. But yeah, if you can take a lighthearted tone, they're not going to be as defensive and the conversation will be easier one way or another. Set some basic ground rules, nothing extreme, just small agreements, like just to keep things comfortable, right? So that you're not pulling your hair out and they're not feeling frustrated and, you know, just make it easier on everybody. Small agreements. Perhaps you can do some, you could have that conversation even in a neutral environment, like go out for wings or a cup of coffee or something, you know, so it's not in the space that is frustrating you guys. But that conversation has to happen, though, friend. Just set the tone as respectful and conversational, and you'll get there. Good luck! And our next question is about anxiety. Oh, friend. I'm anxious all the time. What should I do? Signed, Worried. Isn't that the irony? Honestly, anxious is like so internal. And then as soon as we start thinking about it, it's a compound problem. I am so sorry to read this. Anxiety is an absolute beast. And when it's constant, it can feel just beyond impossible to function. And you're not alone in this. And while that might not help some things, often knowing we're not alone and that it's not a weird thing or wrong or, you know, there's something weird about us, that can help, knowing that we're not completely solo in this experience. And I would start with a question. Have you spoken to anyone about this? If this is affecting, like, your quality of life and your relationships
And honestly, if it isn't now, if we let these kinds of moments go, it can grow and overwhelm in ugly ways. But I would encourage you to make a doctor's appointment as soon as possible. Like today, I will send all the good vibes your way. Nobody likes calling the doctor's office. And it might be something that a walk-in is necessary, right? And just know that I'm there with you in spirit. And you know, if it helps, you can always email me back and just be like, hey, I did the thing. You know, if you need an accountability buddy, you know, friend. And while I'm sending all those good vibes, in the meantime, I have a few friendly reminders. There are a lot of folks to talk to, right? Perhaps friends, family, professionals. If you're on a campus, more than likely your college or university will have a clinic, and most of them will have walk-in hours, which are key. But if you're not feeling up to an in-person appointment, Google some helplines and some supports. There will be a bunch of options pop up with texting options or speaking on the phone or whatever your comfort level is, right? A lot of the time when I'm really anxious, I can't. Going to a walk-in clinic sounds like I just... unpleasant is the kindest way to put it. But you can, maybe you can bring a friend, you know, like there's a lot of times I've taken buddies with me to appointments and they don't have to come in with you. They don't need to know what's going on. But I sincerely hope everybody has at least one or two friends that you can be like, hey, I need help with X, Y, Z. You know, more than likely they're in the same boat. So if you go in the walk-in together, you can, you know, spend the day visiting, have a cup of coffee, and eventually see the doctor. That's like the weirdest new idea for a friendship date. I mean, it checks out. I just a few years ago, I had a couple of friends and we would do like errand dates together, which was fun because you'd go out and somebody had to go to this specific place to pay a bill, or you had to do grocery shopping, or returning things. Ugh, nobody likes returning stuff, but sometimes you have to do it, you know? And now I think we're heading into the era of of waiting at the doctor's office as a social time. Just because the wait times are extraordinary in some places. But in the meantime, you can, you know, search, go on the interwebs, and search. There's so many options. You don't have to talk. You don't have to text. You can do one or the other. You can even, I have a friend who uses AI for this, and usually I'm quite shy about AI, but that's one that, like, it's kind of, you're putting your opinion out into the void. It's kind of like journaling, but somebody answers you back, you know, which might really be beneficial depending where you're at, or it might be more anxiety inducing. Proceed with caution. In BC, we can call the government mental health support line, and it's just 310-6780, and you can find that online as well. I'll post it on the Instagram just in case. And honestly, talking about it often helps. It's such a big feeling and a big emotion that we don't want to share it with people. It makes us exceptionally vulnerable. But I would encourage, be brave. You can do it. And sometimes just getting it out there, like out of your body, is helpful, right? I'm sure you've already tried it, but just in case, or if somebody hasn't heard of this technique, there's a whole bunch of grounding techniques is what they're referred to, like deep breathing, and you can get some really wonderful like breathing videos or apps that just kind of walk you through a gentle, you know, bring it back to your breath kind of thing, which is really nice. Let me know if you want to get, like, one day we could do that. I think that'd be really fun, actually. Let me know if you're interested. We could do a meditation. We could do a Big Sib radio show meditation 20 minutes. And I have a friend who does guided meditations. It's wonderful. So breathing techniques, meditation can help calm your mind. Personally, I really struggle with sitting still for a long enough time for meditation to really do the beneficial stuff. So I will put on a meditation and allow that to take my brain off into the distance. And I'll do like a stretching or like a gentle exercise kind of a moment.
And I find that lessens my anxiety about having to sit there thinking about my anxiety, you know? Another one is in my family, we'll do acknowledge a number of things with your five senses. So if you're really, really stressed out, I'm really fortunate. I'm in a very supportive circle of friends. It's taken a long time to develop that, but absolutely worth all of the effort and work. And one of our favorite exercises is when somebody's really like in the midst of like some severe anxiety, we will start by grounding using our five senses. So you would start with something like, what are five things you can see? And you list those off. What are five things you can smell? And you'd list those off. What are three things you can hear? Five things you can hear. And five things you can touch. And anyway, there's another sense, friends. You're just listening to my brain have the biggest burp ever. Anyway, all five of your senses. Six, five. Oh, I'm having, you know what, guys, honestly, we're moving on. I'm so sorry. You list off five things each of your five senses can perceive. And then you take a deep breath, and then you do four things your five senses can perceive, and then three things, two things, and then one thing. And by the end of that, you are more comfortable in your space and your body, and your brain starts to kind of realize it's not time for a fight or flight response. We are complicated houseplants more than anything. So friendly reminder, the really annoying friendly reminder, as we are just houseplants, get some food and water, okay? Sleep and moving or movement, like going for a walk or finding some form of exercise, can go a long way to support our mental health. When we're really stressed and develop levels of anxiety, oftentimes it becomes harder to sleep. Well, for me anyway, and it's awful. Because it just worsens everything. But I've noticed, and I've talked to a lot of my friends about this, if you just focus on rest as the one thing that you have a say in, a lot of the time everything else begins to kind of sort itself. And I'm not saying to like just disappear and go full-blown hermit and ignore responsibilities, I guess. But if you prioritize, like, you know, they say we need 8 hours of sleep. So if you just say, I'm going to have 10 hours of sleep every night, or I'm going to have 10 hours where I just lay in bed, not looking at your phone, maybe listening to music or something, like 10 hours of rest every day, that might kickstart a little bit more chill energy, and you'll be able to more effectively manage everything else, you know? Identifying your triggers and knowing what makes you anxious can be incredibly empowering. It's tedious and frustrating, and the work is hard, but it's so empowering. When you know what the root is, and that can be done with like journaling or talk therapy, or perhaps you already know where your triggers lie. Once you've kind of got a handle on where they are, you can make a confident decision to push through, go around, or entirely avoid the stimulus that is so deeply affecting you. I've always had a really tough time with anxiety, like always. And it becomes more and more manageable for me when I do the work that is caring for just myself. I had a really rough go it's ongoing, but it had a really bottomed out section and it was awful. And when it bubbled over, I had to withdraw from classes. I had to take time off work, and it took me a long time to recover. And if I had been a little more proactive, like you're doing, dear worried, honestly, you're being so much more proactive than I was, the stresses would still be there, but I would have been much better equipped to manage it if I had been proactive. So really well done. I wanted to give you a big props for that, because it's not easy or simple work that you're doing. You're not in this alone. And when you begin to dig in, you'll find you're strong and capable. I promise you are.
okay? And you can learn to manage and apply treatments to your anxiety and keep us posted. You know, I would love an update. I'm sending you all of the best energy, friend. We adore you. Rock on.

Next up, we have my mom apologized, but I still feel hurt. Oh, friend. I'm really close with my mom, but she said something a while ago that just doesn't sit right with me. She said I'm not depressed, but that I'm just being stubborn. She's apologized, but I'm still having trouble letting it go. What can I do? Should I say something? Signed, Mom Problems. Oh, friend, I am so, so sorry that you're going through this. I'd like to really start by acknowledging that apologies don't erase hurt. It'd be so wonderful if they did, wouldn't it? But they don't. Forgiveness takes time, and that's okay. It has to be okay. I'm really sorry to hear that you're having this struggle, though. I would encourage you to give yourself a little more time, to be honest. If we try to rush through hurt, it just gets so much more stubborn, you know? And perhaps you can start by asking yourself, do you need her to acknowledge it again?

before you start trying to pick at it again, you know? But if this is something that has been an ongoing issue, that looks different, right? Like, so give yourself a little time. And annoying but friendly big sib reminder that our parents have a lot going on as well. And I'm sure, like, you stated that you have a really great relationship with her, and I'm sure your mom didn't intend to do harm, and her apology sounds like it was heartfelt and accepted, and that you accepted it. But when we're surprised by what feels like kind of an attack, I guess, it's okay to take a little time to let it all settle, right? Like, I've noticed we're all rushing to try and get through all of the trauma so that we can find the greener grass on the other side, you know? And I don't think that is always the best way to manage feelings, especially. If you're concerned that you were intentionally dismissed, though, perhaps write down some points to help you address your concerns with your mom. I harp on that one a lot, and it's just because if we are frustrated or emotional, it's really easy to be derailed in a challenging conversation. And I'm not saying that you have to, like, gear up for the most challenging conversation of your whole life ever. It's just, if you have your points that you want to be clear on and that are your anchors, having that written down allows you to maintain your cool and your intellect and really be clear with your point and your request moving forward. And if you feel like you would really like to further the issue with your mom sooner than later, decide how you want to express your lingering feelings and figure out what you like. If you know what you want or know what you need from her, you can ask. And if it still weighs on you, a follow-up convo might help. And you could just start there. Just let her know that you're still processing or being bothered by it. Sometimes just opening up, especially with our parents, like, we can be so disconnected because we have such different lives, right? We feel so distant in a lot of ways from our parents. Like, life is moving faster for us. And yeah, it just have the conversation, friend. Like, if it's really weighing on your heart and it's really messing up your days, rock on. And a friendly reminder for everybody, for all relationship conversations, try to aim for a good time to follow up. If we just launch into feelings and we're interrupting something, it's just going to compound our hurt feelings. You know what I mean? Like, my partner and I, he gets really hyper-focused, and it's wonderful, very creative person. And if I need something in that moment and I interrupt him, that's not fair, right? It's not reasonable. Unless it's an emergency, wildly different, obviously. But if he's in the middle of a hyper-focus and I just want to talk about something that happened a day or so ago, it's probably better for me to schedule a time to do that, you know, quick interruption and be like, hey, can I have 5 minutes when you have them, you know, and just leave it at that. It doesn't have to be ominous. It doesn't have to be terrifying. Just a, hey, like to chat. And you know what? Maybe it's time to make, like, a mom-daughter date. That would be fun. And I really encourage you, have that conversation when you're ready, when you're, you know, feeling confident about what you want to say. But have the conversation. It's better to be a little or a lot uncomfortable for a couple minutes than to have a big, ugly, festering resentment, right? So I believe in you. You can do it. And I really hope it's a wonderful little date. I really do. So for our final question of this episode, my partner dumped me over text. Now what? My partner dumped me after 6 months by text. I'm upset, obviously. What can I do? He won't answer my calls or texts. I hate that he feels this is okay. I feel really dismissed and disrespected. We were fighting a little bit more than usual, but I really thought we were working through it. And then he just drops this on me. I'm really angry that I didn't get a say in this decision.

and it's going to affect my life, and it's really messing with my self-esteem. Signed, why does he get to call the shots? Friend, my heart is with you in the biggest way. Like, the biggest way. That's so intense. I'm so sorry. I can see it's really hurtful and surprising, and just the shock. Your feelings of being disrespected are valid. It's really brutal when people seemingly make decisions that affect us so deeply without consulting us. That is always hard. And I'm so sorry. I'm going to say this with all of the love in the world. You don't need this sort of frustration. Let him go. Make peace with the fact that if he won't talk to you, you can't force closure. I'm so sorry. But honey, honestly, you don't deserve this kind of nonsense. Don't worry about it. You know? When we have to work through grief alone, because this sounds like you're carrying a lot of grief. And when we have to work through grief alone, it's challenging, but not impossible. You know, give yourself a little time to process this grief. And then if you want, you could write a letter, but don't send it, just to kind of get your thoughts out to help you process. You know, like, we've all heard that trope. You can lean on your support system. If they have capacity to listen, that's a great way to work through feelings, to vent and talk them through. And as a friend, remember to focus on yourself. Don't chase the answers. Don't stalk his socials. You'll only hurt your own feelings. Okay? Honestly, if he does finally call you back, don't let him back into your life. You deserve someone who will communicate with you. Okay? It's a brutal experience, but you're strong and you're going to get through it. And I believe in you so hard, friend. I really do. Alrighty, and that's it for us today. Today we tackled some anxiety, some roommate conflicts, lingering resentments, dealing with breakups. It was a lot, so take a deep breath, drink some water, shake it off. And always remember, if you've got a question you need advice on, send it in. We're always here to help. And that's it for this episode of The Big Sib Show. If today's advice resonated with you, don't forget to let us know. DM or email us. Share the show with a friend. See you next week. And remember, you are adored and you deserve to take up space. Bye-bye.

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I've been introduced to music through three different avenues, the first being my dad's classic rock collection, thank you dad, the second being word of mouth, thank you to my friend Robin, and finally, movies. And while some people have given me flack for not listening to the whole album, do we really need to discover music the same way as everyone else? Because if we're finding tunes that speak to us, then who cares? Just as long as you love the music, that's all that matters. And I hope you like this spike pop on C4FM just as much as I do.

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We'll see you on June 13th. 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

0: just doesn't quite cut it. 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

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But you know what? That's what makes it a good genre. Because there's something for everyone. Just like this hour on Soul Sanctuary at 88.7 CFIR Radio.

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1: Holds its breath as we push back the rain. 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
2: First, there was nothing. Then out of the ashes of pure absence came pre-punk. Pre-punks learned to use tools. They grew spikes on their shoulders and turned into what we now know as punk. As time continued, those punks evolved, able to fend for themselves with the help of opposable thumbs and seafoam green guitars. Mohawks turned into beehives, guitar amps turned into synthesizers, and thus was born post-punk. This hour is a reflection of the continuation of this development, known as the Fresh Wave, on CFUR 88.7.

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Trace these tunes back to the rebellious spirit of early punk and get lost in the web of other influences.

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1: 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Thank you so much.
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1: 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Rock on, PG. 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

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Well, guess what? You're getting enrolled in the school of Sit Down, Shut Up, and Listen, because this is the Big Crunch on 88.7 CFIR Radio. 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

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Crank up your amp and let your hair down. This music is too heavy for the lighthearted.

Hey you, yeah you, sitting there with your overpriced coffee and emotionless expression. I know what you're thinking. Gee, I have this great radio, but all I want to hear is the weather and all the stations sound the same. Well, good news, because that's the exact sort of thing we here at CFIR are willing to fix. Fixing boring radio by turning it on its head and bringing you bigger, stronger, and more awesomer programs than before. What do you mean awesomer is a made-up word? All words are made up, just like meteorological. The name of the rad weather forecast report that scratches that weather forecast itch, all the while bringing you comedy and laughs so that you don't turn off the radio when you hear the pavement is melting into hot magma or the coffee you're drinking will turn into ice the moment you slightly crack open a window. So tune in to Joey Only, Frank and McDonald and others for a full hour so you can enjoy your weather forecast before you want to throw the stereo out the window in a fit of rage when you find out that your only day off is coincidentally for the fifth time in a row will be a hailstorm of marshmallows and left foot sneakers. And here's another made up word, smagglemoof.

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2: I would love a mix CD. 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
1: I can do that.
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1: Yeah.
0: To get some shots by ourselves.
1: Yeah, that would be fire.
0: And then get some shots with the community.
2: Eric, do you use that?
0: So you're releasing it this year.
1: Yep.
0: And then submitting it this year.
1: Yeah.
3: Kind of like
2: Echo Pop. Yeah. You are going to get a little more shadows, though, with this
3: okay.
2: one.

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I've been paper for creator, homie. 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

0: being seeped in. No withholding food or medicine. No poisoning Black and Indigenous North Americans. Bias, malpractice still exists, but we are no longer their experiments. Sarah Bartman, Henrietta Lacks. We can trust a vaccine designed by a woman who's Black. But what about our First Nations ghosts of racist past? Turning their ugly heads when we ask about the residential school children made government lab rats. Can't go from sea to sea to the great white north. Studies unethical Tuskegee. Wards of state custody. North Star ain't set us free. Can't stand in liberation, solidarity. Racism is a virus with no cure. A vaccine will help us endure. Racism is a virus with no cure. A vaccine will help us endure.
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BW stands for. It stands for, by the way, we would have so much fun if you came over and we watched Lion King, and anytime we see a lion, we kiss. 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
3: 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Doors open at 6:30, show starts at 7 p.m. Entry is $20 at the door and includes a free CFIR t-shirt while supplies last. 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This is an all-ages event. We'll see you on June 5th at the Amanika Arts Centre.

Are you running out of coins for that stupid jukebox? Does someone else with seemingly endless pocket change keep putting on the same annoying song? Julie Mae's here with an exciting new product, the Jazz Jukebox. You don't have to keep inputting endless coins to hear new music because we do that for you. All you have to do is sit back, relax, and enjoy the jazz music you're about to listen to. 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I mean, I'm just a salesman, but I'd say that's a pretty good deal. 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

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The original rebel music, improvised, classic, fusion, and everything in between. This hour keeps on pushing the envelope. Even when other genres cease, the jazz hands keep going. A tasty brew of tunes for you to dive into.

0: You know, jazz is actually the granddaddy of rock and roll. 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
1: Hey, what are you doing?
0: What?
1: Yes.
0: No.
1: Yes.
0: No.
1: Yes.
0: No.
1: Yes. 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

You know, I went to my doctor the other day and she said, "Hey Jake, you don't have enough sick bass in your diet." Well, I mean, if the doctor says so, then here we go. 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

0: Did you know that Wittesport chocolate is made in Germany? There are two locations that locals and tourists can visit. They are in Folterbruch and Berlin. In their location in Berlin, there is a corner where giant versions of each chocolate bar are stacked on top of each other and reach from floor to ceiling. In both locations, tourists and locals can do a guided tour of the factory and see how this delicious chocolate is made.
1: This is The World According to Seifer, over and out.

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music was an underlying twang. 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
1: Lighthearted? 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A bit of folk? Country? Hootenanny? Yep, that's right. You heard it. 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
4: Welcome to NewsHour. It's live from the BBC World Service in London. I'm Tim Franks. Two new cases of Ebola have been detected in Uganda as the virus continues to spread. At the centre of the outbreak remains Congo, where the health system was already weak.
5: There's been an erosion of investment in the health system. And then obviously last year we got more cuts, which just compounded things.
4: Also, Pope Leo delivers the first major message of his papacy on the dangers of AI.
6: Artificial intelligence now demands to be disarmed, freed from logics that turn it into an instrument of domination, exclusion, and death.
4: An Iran-US deal within touching distance or still out of reach? The future for women in Afghanistan? And the games that call themselves enhanced, but critics call them degraded? All that after the news.
7: BBC News with Danielle Jawowiecka. Pope Leo has warned of the dangers of artificial intelligence and called for an ethical code for its use in the first encyclical of his papacy. The document informs Roman Catholic teachings on the issue. The Pope has apologised for the length of time it took the Church to condemn slavery and warned that AI could create new forms of enslavement.
6: Artificial intelligence needs to be disarmed. The word is strong, I know, but deliberately chosen because this moment needs words capable of attracting attention, awakening consciences, and indicating paths forward for humanity.
7: President Trump has described critics of the potential deal between the US and Iran as losers, while Iranian officials have played down the prospect of an imminent agreement. Here's our Middle East analyst, Sebastian Usher.
8: The pattern has become increasingly familiar over the past few weeks of an uneasy ceasefire. President Trump aggressively talks up the prospect of a deal between the US and Iran, only for a more muted sense of any such agreement being reached emerges in the ensuing hours. In his latest comments, Mr. Trump has said that there'll be either a great and meaningful deal or no deal at all. Iranian officials have confirmed that some kind of framework is in place, but gave little indication that stumbling blocks over the Strait of Hormuz and Tehran's nuclear ambitions have been finessed to the point that both sides can sign on to an agreement, however preliminary it might be. So the waiting game continues.
7: In the past hour, President Trump has said Saudi Arabia and other Arab states, as well as Pakistan, should normalise relations with Israel to try to achieve peace. Mr. Trump said on social media he wanted leaders to sign the Abraham Accords, which have seen several countries recognise Israel, including Bahrain and the United Arab Emirates. Uganda has confirmed two new cases of Ebola, bringing to seven the total since the virus was discovered there 10 days ago. Both are Ugandan health workers employed at a private facility in Kampala and are undergoing treatment. Health officials are tracing their contacts. The authorities in Bangladesh now say more than 500 children are suspected to have died since March in one of the country's worst outbreaks of measles in decades. Caroline Davies reports.
9: Measles is highly contagious and particularly dangerous to unvaccinated under fives who are vulnerable to severe infection. It's spread by coughs and sneezes. Over 60,000 confirmed and suspected cases have now been identified in Bangladesh since March. But experts have said the number of deaths connected to the virus may be higher, as many cases go unrecorded because of delayed treatment and a lack of laboratory confirmation. The country has rolled out a mass vaccination campaign, but the impact may not be felt for several months.
7: You're listening to The World News from the BBC. Turkey's president, Recep Tayyip Erdogan, has reversed his decision to close one of the country's oldest private universities after student protests. He ordered the closure of Istanbul Bilgi University 3 days ago. It's known for its liberal teaching. The authorities have been carrying out a wider criminal investigation into the institution. The husband of Scotland's former First Minister has pleaded guilty to embezzling more than $500,000 from the governing Scottish National Party. Peter Murrell was chief executive of the party, which his wife, Nicola Sturgeon, led. They're now estranged. Our Scotland editor James Cook was in court.
10: The judge told Murrell he was guilty of a gross breach of trust. In total, the former SNP chief executive admitted embezzling £400,310.65 between 2010 and 2022, buying luxury goods, jewellery, cosmetics, two cars, a motorhome and more. He tried to cover his tracks by falsifying documents and forging signatures. In a post on Instagram shortly after the hearing, his estranged wife, Nicola Sturgeon, said she had known nothing of his crimes and was angry, hurt and very distressed.
7: A lawyer for a senior figure in the Russian Orthodox Church who was detained by Czech police on Sunday has denied accusations his client was found with drugs. The lawyer insists Metropolitan Hilarion was set up. Once seen as a likely successor to Patriarch Kirill, Hilarion was ostracised after failing to support Russia's full-scale invasion of Ukraine and moved to Budapest. He was sacked 2 years later following sexual abuse allegations, which he denies. The annual Muslim pilgrimage, the Hajj, has begun in Saudi Arabia. Saudi officials say more than 1.5 million pilgrims have arrived from outside the country. They say this is a higher number than last year, despite continuing tensions caused by the Iran war. BBC World News.
4: Hello and welcome to NewsHour. It's coming to you live from the BBC World Service studios in central London. I'm Tim Franks. And we're beginning with the news that there is now a multinational plan to try to contain the Ebola outbreak across East Africa, which might prompt the response, that's good then, but also might prompt the response, what took you so long? The virus has caused more than 220 suspected deaths from more than 900 suspected cases. There's no approved vaccine for this particular species of the disease, nor are there specific drugs for treatment, and it is spreading in a poor and conflict-racked region. But, as I say, now at least the Democratic Republic of Congo, Uganda and South Sudan have adopted a joint plan. We'll hear from one of Africa's top public health officials in just a moment, but first our correspondent Thomas Mukwana joins me from Nairobi. Before we get on to the plan, Thomas, what are the latest figures and locations in terms of cases?
11: So the latest figures as of this morning and a few hours ago were 101 people confirmed to have been infected, most of them in the eastern province of Ituri in DRC, that is the epicenter. But fresh details from the Ugandan Health Ministry are that two people have been confirmed to also be positive with the virus in Uganda. And this comes after, this brings the number to 7, actually, of people who are confirmed to have been infected within Ugandan borders. Most of the first infections, the first two, actually, that were reported early last week after the announcement by WHO, are cases which are reported to have been imported from the Democratic Republic of Congo, from the epicenter of Ituri. And on Friday, 3 more people were also confirmed to have been positive, confirmed tests that were also traced from the 3 were contacts of the earlier 2 that were infected right after the announcement was made. So this brings the figure to 7. It's worrying because this is proof that this disease has spread outside DRC, that is considered to be the epicenter. It means that it could be spreading within communities outside the country now.
4: Mm. So given that, what can you tell us about this joint plan that has been agreed to try and contain the disease?
11: So the Africa CDC, the Director General of Africa CDC, Dr. Jean Kaseya, brought together ministers, health ministers of 3 of those countries that are the center of this. That's DRC, Uganda and South Sudan. And these 3 countries share borders, which means the virus could easily spread amongst the populations because of trade and population movement that is known to happen across East Africa. And at the center of that meeting was a $318 million kitty meant to fund the response to this virus in DRC and all these countries. But it doesn't come only from DRC, this money. It's supposed to be a contribution from over 10 countries within Africa, and not only countries and partners like WHO, but also the Director General says that he's going to meet business leaders like the richest man in Africa, Aliko Dangote, later this week to try and get the wealthy to also contribute to this kitty that is meant to fund these activities.
4: Thomas Mukwana in Nairobi, thank you very much. Well, as Thomas was saying, coordinating the response to the outbreak of Ebola is the Africa's Centres for Disease Control and Prevention. It's based in the Ethiopian capital, Addis Ababa, and its director general, as Thomas was telling us, is Dr. Jean Kaseya. He was in the room when Congo, Uganda and South Sudan came up with their joint Ebola plan. My BBC colleague Anne Soy asked him why the plan had taken 10 days to implement.
12: The world must even congratulate Africa CDC, because on the 15th of May, Africa CDC declared this outbreak when we got evidence that more than one country was infected. Second, we immediately started to interact with authorities who declared this outbreak the same day and started to work on the plan. You have to understand that we didn't have a clear picture of this outbreak. And we started with this outbreak with a number of 260 cases, more than 60 deaths. It means it was to assess the situation, to plan at the same time. And in about 3 days, all countries had a plan. In about 4 days, I organized a meeting with all partners and all countries. Now we have the plan ready. We did it quickly, as much as possible we could do. As you know, currently we don't have vaccines, we don't have medicines, and we are mostly relying on a better coordination, how to bring countries and partners together to avoid wastage. We are mostly targeting the risk communication, and we are targeting how to test to isolate cases. And I have to tell you that today, at 2 p.m., at this time, I'm organizing a meeting of all African ministers, and we have President Mahama and President Ramaphosa will also be intervening to show right. The guidance that we have in Africa.
13: And you say that your budget is $319 million. How much have you raised so far, and what are the priorities? What are the priority areas?
12: So far, 10% of the budget were already secured by African countries. The countries affected. In addition to that, we got 2.5 million from South Africa. It means African countries are coming to support the response. I want also to say that
13: so that's about 30
12: meeting.
13: Million. Where does the rest come from? Also,
12: the rest come from, I had a meeting with Aliko Dangote, and Orama is organizing a meeting of some wealth African people in Lagos on the 29th to raise additional funds. Then we have also our partners, US, UK, France, and others, European Union. They are also committing funds, including World Bank and others. I think the meeting that we'll have today, it will give us a good picture on how much we can raise for this outbreak so far.
13: Right. And are you optimistic that this outbreak can be brought under control? And after how long?
12: You know, when there is a war, the most important one is a captain. Currently, Africa CDC is the captain. And we are leading this response with our member state. We have strong ministers under the leadership of their leaders. And
13: right.
12: we know
13: so
12: that.
13: So do you have a timeline to bring it under control?
12: No one can give you a timeline so far, because we are still on the peak of the outbreak. We have technical expertise. We are putting in place all tools. And I cannot today tell you when we can stop this outbreak, because we are still on the peak of the outbreak.
4: Jean Kaseya, the boss of the Africa CDC, speaking to

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1: 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This event is 19+.

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1: Ibu Robin Lim is a Filipino Micronesian American certified professional midwife whose passion is human rights in childbirth. 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She works with a similar midwife group in the Philippines, and she has practiced and shared techniques of loving and peace-filled birthkeeping during some of the worst disasters in the world. In September 2021, she addressed a maternal gift economy rising salon via Zoom from Indonesia. Here we share excerpts from her slide talk at maternalgifteconomymovement.org.
2: I'd like to dedicate my time here tonight to Farida Salman. She was a community midwife for Bumi Sehat in Papua. She died in 2020 from the COVID. I just wanted to honor her as a Papuan midwife. Yayasan Bumi Sehat has now 6 maternal health and community health clinics in the Philippines and in Indonesia. What we're doing and what's happening with birthkeepers all over the world, I feel like there's a revolution going on, and I like to think of it as a revolution with a small r and a big e. Every woman who's ever given birth, or any woman who's ever held space for a woman giving birth, does remember pain turning to power. This is my Filipina Lola, my grandmother from my mother's side. She was a community midwife. Her mother before her was a midwife in the Philippines. My grandmother wasn't able to train in school because of the wars. She became a midwife through the apprenticeship program, just following your mother and your grandmother around and being there for mothers, for families, and for children. They say she put an anting-anting, which is like it's a secret irritation. And when someone puts an anting-anting into you, they say they put it under your skin, often near your heart, and that makes you irritated for the rest of your life. And the irritation that she put in me is so that I would live my life for humanity, and that I would not rest until I felt like all women and their children had the best possible birth experience and reproductive health experience that they could have. This is the quilt piece from Ina Mae Gaskins' Safe Motherhood quilt. Travels all over the world. My sister Christine, she died from a complication of her third pregnancy. She was in the United States of America. She was under the care of a doctor. She had insurance, and he simply did not care enough. She was in the state of Alabama as a woman of color. In the state of Alabama, being pregnant, it's one of the most dangerous places in the world that you can be. And her passing really galvanized my conviction that the only way that I could begin to defend the human rights of women and children was to really delve fully into midwifery. A lot of people don't like this slide because they don't agree with me, but I feel like the medieval torture table was just the precursor to the obstetrical table that is used today. I've seen this table when they retire it from hospitals in the U.S., they export them to Nepal. I've seen it in Indonesia. I've seen it in the Philippines. I've seen it in Haiti. In the United States now, and I've seen in Italy, the midwives will say, well, it's not exactly like that anymore. Now we have like pink vinyl upholstery. It looks nicer, but it is the same thing. It's a torture table, and it has to do with, you know, what we eat was colonized, how we trade was colonized, how we educate our children was colonized, and healthcare, especially as it comes down to reproductive healthcare, was colonized, and it is a broken system. It's not culturally appropriate for anyone anywhere. We need to hold each other in respect and love that we can use to eradicate this colonized system of childbirth. And when we get that love and we use it and we give respect to human beings and their reproductive health experience, that's when communities are really born. I love this picture. We like to call these high touch protocols. There is an ultrasound machine in the foreground, but we're not using it. We'd rather as midwives, put our ear on the mother's belly and with her permission, listen and connect with her baby. This is Ibu Eli. She was told by two OBGYNs that she absolutely could not give birth normally to a child, that she would have to come in for a cesarean birth. A belly birth or a cesarean birth is it's a miracle. It's also a birth. And I want everyone out there who has had a belly birth to hug yourself and say thank you for doing whatever it took to get my baby earthside. But so often mothers are given belly births when they don't need them. They're pushed into it. And this Ibu Eli was aware enough to say, no, I think I'll go somewhere where the women will take care of me, where the midwives will support me, and let's just see what happens. And she had a glorious birth for her daughter. In Bali, we have 16 midwives on our team, including me. They're in love with their work. They're in love with the mothers that they serve. And whether they're in housekeeping or administration or reception or acupuncture or a doctor or midwife, the staff take care of each other's babies. When a mother has a baby on our team, she gets 6 months of full paid leave. And then they bring their babies to work because there's so many people to help. And oftentimes their mother-in-law or their mother or their husband or their friend will come with them and also be there to help. In Bali, we practice something called Tri Hitakarana. It's a traditional philosophy for well-being. Harmony with spirit, harmony with humans, and harmony with nature. I feel like that's why we've been able to build the community we've built. Good science, respect for nature, a relationship with spirit. And I feel like the way women relate to each other, that is the foundation for our relationship with spirit. We make a circle of support. So right now during the pandemic, we have about 80% unemployment in Bali because Bali is reliant on tourism. And so one of the things that Bumi Sehat has begun to do is provide food. This was a day some farmers came and gave us vegetables and we wrapped them all in banana leaves and we distributed them. Going to far-flung communities, we make health checks, we can do prenatal care, we can make sure those women have vitamins, we can check to see if the villages have potable drinking water. Last weekend, we gave food away to 200 families, rice, sweet potatoes, cooking oil, eggs, so they would have protein. And that happens just about every week now. If there's any money in the coffers, we try to make sure that people are eating. We never assume that because a mother makes it to prenatal care or comes in for her birth, that when she goes home, she has food to cook. Most of our families in the villages are multi-generational. My family, we have four generations living in our home with my mother, who's 89, all the way down to my youngest grandchild is a year old now. And I've noticed that when there's not enough food in the kitchen, the elders will just not eat. These elders in our community, they're getting a healthy lunch brought to them 6 days a week. Always a nurse or a midwife goes along and does health checks. We also distribute the sambiloto herb, the andrographis paniculata, so that if they do get the COVID, they have some protection. Okay, next slide. The midwife holding the mother and her huge 4-kilo baby. This mother really needed to squat and give birth by the side of the bed. And look at her face. I feel like if a mother doesn't have that look on her face, that smile, like, I did it, then as Ina Mae Gaskin would say, someone's not treating her right. That's the look I treasure.
1: 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She and her family are from Indonesia and the Philippines, countries made up of islands.
2: That's midwife Lily Subu. She works at Bumi Sehat in Sentani, Papua, at least once a week. She and another midwife will row out, visit those isolated villages on tiny islands on the lake that otherwise have absolutely no medical support at all. That is a stormy day on that lake. It was really choppy and really raining. And these midwives look forward to going out on the lake and making sure to support the families out there. These are the women leaders that inspire me, and I wanted to share this woman-to-woman model of care and how it lifts us all up. So this is Angel Hiromi Bumi Sehat Papua. a woman in Japan really wanted to have children and she couldn't. She had uterine cancer. But what she could have was a legacy of children and of mothers. And she asked her husband on her deathbed to please do something for women and children with her money. And he paid for the entire construction with her legacy of our Angel Hiromi Bumi Sehat Clinic. We are right at the end stages of building an addition because the mothers do not want to give birth in the hospital there. The medical schools in Indonesia will send their surgeons to Papua to practice surgery. They can practice surgery on dark-skinned people, and who cares, right? The land that we're on was given to us by a church community because they just wanted their women to have respectful care. Okay, next slide. In the beginning of the pandemic, for the first 6 or 8 months, you could not buy PPE, and it was required that you wear PPE. So in order to legally keep the midwifery practice open, our midwives in Papua went out and bought raincoats and plastic rain pants. And it's so hot in Papua, it makes Bali seem like it's cold. And there they were wearing these plastic rain suits so that they could be open and operational and serve these women and children. And they just did it. Their devotion just was so humbling. So you can just see that mom, she's holding her baby and breastfeeding. You can't really see the baby very well, but she's pretty happy with what happened to her in childbirth. Okay, next slide. When a baby's cord is cut immediately, up to a third or more of their blood supply will be left in the umbilical cord and trapped in the placenta and not go into the baby. Immediate clamping and cutting of baby's umbilical cords was never based on research. It was based on an efficiency model when men started to take over childbirth. It really didn't take hold until the 1960s, although Erasmus Darwin, the grandfather of Charles Darwin, did warn against the practice. He started to see it happening. All babies have a human right to their full blood supply. And what's happening all over the world, I know it's happening in Italy, I know it's happening in the United States, and in many places, the baby's cord is clamped and cut, and that blood inside the cord, which is not cord blood, it is baby blood. It belongs to the baby. The blood in your foot is not foot blood, it's your blood. And that blood is saved, it's used for research, it's used for blood doping, it's sold out the back door of the hospital. That doesn't happen at Bumi Sehat. We wait a minimum of 3 hours, and many mothers don't cut their baby's cords at all. They let them release naturally without any violence. And that's a human right. And to be skin to skin, to protect that first embrace of life, that's a human right. And all of these human rights, we really fiercely protect. And we feel like they are the foundation for building peace on earth. When a baby is able to get his or her full blood supply, they're going to have their optimal intelligence and optimal lifespan, and they're going to be able to have the brightness. It's hard to say this in English. It's hard. They need to the chahaya, the brightness, so that they can go ahead and latch on and breastfeed and thrive. This is all so important. When a woman who has just given birth sees the cord clamps and the scissors, she immediately goes into trauma. Just seeing the scissors near her baby, that can cause her oxytocin levels to plummet and put her in danger of hemorrhage. And hemorrhage after childbirth is one of the leading causes of death in the world, even today. About 830 mothers are dying every single day all over the world from complications of childbirth. Okay, next slide. These are generations of midwives, traditional midwives in Aceh, where we had the tsunami, working together with licensed midwives who are educated in a school system. Hours after the birth, they're burning the cord off, which cauterizes the cord, which is a wonderful technique when you don't have any access to be able to properly sterilize your equipment. Many indigenous cultures use this technique before medical science took over with scissors and such. Disasters. Bumi Sehat has been an early responder after the terrorist bombs in Bali, Indonesia, in Aceh, Indonesia, after the 9.3 earthquake and the tsunami in 2004. Padang, Indonesia in 2006 had a major earthquake. Yogyakarta, also giant earthquake in 2006. Haiti in 2010, we were there. We were in Leyte in the Philippines after the super typhoon in 2013. You can see the size of that storm that took out 9 islands in the Philippines. I don't know if you realize that the warming of the ocean is causing bigger storms more frequent. And when these storms make landfall, they, for example, the Typhoon Haiyan, it left 9 islands with utterly homeless people. In Nepal, after the big earthquake in 2015, we were there, and Lombok and Sulawesi had earthquakes in 2018. Horrible earthquakes. We're still in Lombok. We have a childbirth facility and community health clinic. And then in 2017 to 2019, our volcano here in Bali erupted. And now the global pandemic. Childbirth can be incredible no matter what the setting. I've delivered babies in a Coca-Cola truck. I've delivered babies in tents. And actually, the midwife doesn't deliver the babies. We receive the babies. The mom delivers the baby. I love this picture of Lorena. She's an incredible Filipino midwife. In that tent, we had literally 777 babies. And she's just holding the baby there and giving the mother a pregnant pause. You see the cord is still connected. And she's just letting that mother take her heartbeat. And then that mother will reach for her baby and take her baby to her own heart. And this is the kind of thing that I feel like as women, we need to be ready to be helpful in our own communities, because I feel like this is not going to get any better until it gets a lot worse, but we can make it better day by day, incident by incident. Okay, next slide. That's our volcano erupting in Bali on a full moon night. This is Ibu Eli, who had twins in the aftermath of the tsunami. Two of her four daughters were drowned in the tsunami. They were lost. They never even were able to recover their bodies. And Eli got pregnant with twins. She didn't know she had twins. I didn't say anything to her because there was no electricity in Aceh. There was no way to confirm with ultrasound. I was just feeling twins with my hands. And we just waited until she gave birth, and we welcomed two new baby girls into the world. Meanwhile, their sister, their eldest sister who survived the tsunami, who was very traumatized because she wasn't able to hold on to her sibling in the water. She lost her. Her sister slipped out of her hands and was never recovered. But Yanti has now finished midwifery school. We scholarshiped her through. She's a brilliant part of her community. This is Lombok, Indonesia. The midwife that you see there, Budi Astuti, she's a rising star as a human being in this world. Her entire village was devastated. I was with her when we found her mother, Ibu Mangku, just sitting in a field crying in the rain. There were so many lives lost in that earthquake in Lombok, and so many homes and businesses and livelihoods lost. You can see that one of our midwives there is in Lombok. They were called to the birth of this mother, third baby. This mother had a wonderful home before the earthquake, and this is her home now. This is Jacqueline Aurora, another rising star. She's actually of native North Alaskan American descent. That baby is a premature baby, skin to skin with her. She took the baby skin to skin to her own heart in the middle of the night when the mother needed to go and use the bathroom. We didn't have electricity. We didn't have incubators. And after the big Philippine typhoon disaster, we found that there were many, many babies coming premature. Now with COVID, we're getting many, many premature babies. And when you don't have incubators, you guess what? You always have the mother. And I feel like it's a superior way to care for preemies. A mother's body will warm up to get her baby warm and will cool down to cool her baby down when her baby needs it. But Jacqueline Aurora she was our angel of premature babies there. When the babies were too weak to suck, she helped them to pump a drop at a time of their milk into their babies. And you could see how even a drop of a mother's colostrum will do so much to bring a baby to life. Okay, breech babies. When the whole world goes upside down in the aftermath of disasters, including this global pandemic that we're in, you'll find that babies will come feet first and butt first. And so we as midwives need to be ready to help with those births without cesarean. This baby was born breech in a tent. So that is what we do. We do whatever needs to be done. This is in Nepal, Sapna. Her name means dream. She gave us permission. These mothers have given their permission for us to use these slides for other women to see and enjoy them and learn from them. Sapna lost her entire family in the earthquake in Nepal. She was living with her husband's parents and her parents. Those elders were in the house when it fell on them. She arrived in labor and she said she could not possibly love this baby because she didn't feel like there was anything left in her to love with. And then when she came into the tent and she saw that there was privacy and she saw there were smiles and there were hugs and there was water to drink and food to eat, she lightened up and she started to really get into her labor. And then she had this beautiful moment where her baby's born to his waist and she reaches for him and she says, "Are you mine?" And I just was so happy with how the kindness, the little kindnesses that we showed her, giving her a place of privacy and safety to give birth, hugging her, giving her food and water, and she was able to fall in love with her baby. And her husband worked on a cruise ship and he was not allowed to come home to cremate the dead in his family. He was not allowed to come home because his contract wasn't up until 10 months later when his contract was up. But we were able to use our handphones and we were able to WhatsApp him in after the baby was born so he could sing to his baby and to his wife. These are Rohingya refugee mothers and their babies in the Hope Field Hospital. It's an unimaginable, horrible thing that the government of Myanmar and the military could march a million people barefoot out of their homes after burning their homes, after killing their children, after killing their family members and doing horrible things to these women and march them to another country where they are living under tarps. They're being moved to an island now that floods many months out of the year. And with climate change, that island's going to be underwater soon. God bless the Bangla people for taking them in. Can you imagine when a country that can barely eat themselves takes in a million refugees? Anyway, they're just beautiful, beautiful women, all of them with heartbreaking stories. Okay, next slide. In Bali right now, at Bumi Sehat, with the pandemic, we're covered up, but the women can see our eyes. And they can feel the touch, even through a gloved hand. You can massage a mother in labor. I'm so proud of these women. They're so loving and they're so kind and giving. And they know that they could get COVID any day going to work. I'm so in love with each of them for how much empathy and charity and humanity and how human they are. They know they could get COVID no matter what they do. Okay, next is one of our midwives who also studied to be a doula. And I feel like doulas, women who mother the mother, not in a medical way, but just in a kindness way. Doulas are essential. Anybody interested in being a doula, there are beautiful doula training courses. And I just love how this mother is getting the help that she needs. She had a beautiful birth. Okay, next slide. Circle of support. You can see the baby's still got the bowl with the placenta connected. We put flowers in the bowl. We sang this baby to earth. And she asked us, this is Kadek. She asked us, can we take a picture with all of your hands, all the hands that helped me have this baby? Okay, next slide. I wanted you to see Ibu Ana Agung Mas. She's been in midwifery service for 48 years. When she was a young midwife straight out of school, they parked her in a shack in a graveyard in Karangasam in the dry, poorest part of this island. That is during the time when women were hemorrhaging to death in childbirth. It was a leading cause of death in Bali, and Ibu Bidan Ana Agung Mas, she just did her work. She saved lives day and night, and you know, she could have retired a long time ago, but she loves her work. And she's works very much in teaching capacity, supporting the younger midwives, and teaching childbirth education courses to the expectant families. This woman is turning 70. Look at her. I mean, she does dye her hair, but she just has so much love and oxytocin that she looks like she's 28. I just love her. I wanted to share her with you. Okay, next. This is sambirota, we call it. In the Philippines, we call it sinta or serpentina. There's many names for it. Kalmi in India. It's Andrographis paniculata. It's a heritage herb from my heritage and from Indonesian heritage. My grandmother used to take me on long walks in the Philippines and show me the plants that could heal. And during World War II, she healed people when there was no allopathic medicine, there was no pharmaceuticals, there was just the plant medicine in her hands. This is Abuela Maria. She's a Mexican birth keeper and doula. She teaches natural family planning. She co-authored a book on natural family planning with me. And then there's my assistant, Safira, who's an extraordinary doula and who just got married earlier this week. And that is what we do. We take the most bitter herbal medicine in the world and we try to make it possible for anyone to take it. And it cures and prevents COVID-19. We have seen it. We're using it all over Indonesia and the Philippines. And in Thailand, the government has made it the medicine of choice for the early stages of COVID now. So this is the way of our ancestors. This

0: the foundation has been laid so that we can really move ahead as well.
1: 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But what if we crank that to an 11 out of a possible 5? Join Darcy during Bad Not Cheap, where for a full hour, you get every genre under the sun with some sweet commentary to keep you company. It's just good times, man.
2: Got bear poop? Yes, really, bear poop. The CNC Research Forest is asking Prince George residents to help track urban bears by collecting small samples of bear feces. 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

0: Was taking a set of speakers home I found on the side of the on the curb with my skateboard when I was living in Calgary. There's a guy putting them out on the curb, and he's like, "These are amazing." I said, "I've never had these speakers like that before." He's like, "Well, you should take them." And I came back to pick up a second one because they're so freaking huge. He had a like an amplifier and a turntable sitting there. He said, "Take those too." So that sort of got me into like the difference in quality between, you know, Ghetto Blaster and just your basic, you know, junky 1990s, 1980s home audio stuff.
1: Moroz has recently started a series of educational workshops at Space Lab, Audio 101. These sessions delve into the world of high-fidelity music and audio equipment, aiming to lower barriers to entry and make expert knowledge more accessible for newcomers to the scene. The motivation for these workshops came from an encounter Moroz had with a customer at Space Lab.
0: It came about because there's a couple things that have happened. I had a lady about a year and a half ago came in her 50s. You know, we're talking an adult woman with a really high-paying job who's quite successful. And she went to one of the hi-fi places in town here, and she said she went to her car and she basically cried. So they treated her so poorly, and they basically tapped her on the head and said, "Hey, you know, send your husband in, we'll take care of him." And she's like, "I'm an adult. Like, this is pathetic." And she doesn't know that they treat everybody like that. A lot of these places, they're very gatekeepy. And then I've had people coming in with, I felt really bad about that. So she came in, we had a good time. I told her about stereos. We had a whole process. And, you know, I've had other people come in and say, "Hey, I'd like to learn. Can you tell me?" And I figure a bit more of a formal sort of, not formal, a very casual introduction is a great sort of launch pad. But other things, like I was saying earlier, people coming in with a turntable saying it's broken because it doesn't make any sound, not knowing you needed speakers and an amplifier. So there's a lot more foundational information that a lot of people are missing because I think they skipped a generation possibly. You know, maybe if we look at the way a 20-year-old is interacting with cassettes and, you know, vinyl, there's a whole gap, you know, like an entire generation lacking of this whole system, this whole setup.
1: During our conversation, Clint Moroz also spoke about hi-fi audio and equipment as a hobby, one that he hopes to share through these workshops.
0: The first value is like, you know, potentially I can generate and expand my client base, but it's more about the hobby and people's interest in the hobby because, you know, like there's listening bars are coming back online now. You're going to places, they're playing vinyl a lot. So people's interest in it is there, but the gap, and where you can't go to any normal hi-fi place and get somebody to walk you through all the steps and all the things. Because most things, especially if you go like, you know, you have London Drugs that sells basic, or Best Buy that sells basic things. You hear them in a big giant, you know, cathedral, and you don't get any sense of what it is. They're in a box, you buy it, you take it home. It's a lovely hobby, and there's a lot of stuff out there that people can access, like through relatives, family, friends, you know, stuff in basements, stuff in garages. It's just a great hobby, and everybody should be a part of it, because it's way more enjoyable this than not. You know, hook up your TV, hook up a streamer, connect your phone, connect your laptop. It looks cool. It's great decor. It sounds nice. It's got a lot of sincerity to it. And a lot of things have history. So for me, yeah, of course, I was trying to, I'd like to stay open, like to be a viable business. So expanding my demographic is obvious. But I think having people who have an interest but don't have good access, it's just nice to be able to expand the hobby. I think everybody should, you know, music is great. It's one of the greatest connectors we have. It's, you know, it transcends race, gender, culture. You know, you fire up like a streaming service and you get music from Africa you've never heard in your entire life. You can get, you know, Balinese music. It's astounding, the thing you can have access to now.
1: He also emphasized how these workshops are low barrier and entirely free of cost for those who attend.
0: Most anything, there's no bridges. There's no, the barrier, you generally have to come preloaded with a certain amount of knowledge and knowing what you're looking for. So I guess to simplify it, my goal in these things is give people, initially it's going to be for women or people identify as women, and because they're traditionally really, really gatekept in this. And over time, because I have many men who say, "Please, like, I need to do this too." And, you know, couples, whatever. We have reel-to-reels, we have, you know, cassette players. We can do introductions to all these things. Just go on forever.
1: 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The next workshop is on May 3rd from 5 p.m. to 7 p.m., and the one after on May 10th. 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
2: 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Today we are at the College of New Caledonia in Prince George, Clayley Tanay, speaking to President Cindy Heitman, who, appointed in November 2023, became the college's first female president and had the unfortunate happenstance to be at the helm of the organization when Canada's federal government announced a cap on international student study permits on January 22nd, 2024. That was expected to be an incremental measure, but instead it had an almost immediate result of international student enrollment across the country, including here at CNC, plummeting, resulting in budget shortfalls all over the place. Despite these challenges, on Friday, April 24th, College of New Caledonia released a press statement announcing a balanced budget for the 2026-27 fiscal year. Based on the language of the press release, I deduct that it was not an easy feat. But to start off, where can listeners get a hold of a copy of the budget? I imagine as the college's nonprofit entity, also as a registered charitable organization, it's publicly available somewhere. I just haven't found it yet.
3: Yeah. So the budget will be posted on our website. If you go into the college and you say about the college, there's a section there where people can find it on our website, and we are required to post them. We are currently, you know, making sure that we've got everything we need that we're required to have on there, but it will be posted.
2: Okay, thank you. And cuts had to be made to balance the budget. In terms of layoffs, what's the breakdown of administrators laid off compared to faculty, compared to support staff, that kind of thing?
3: Yeah, I think it's important to note that this is actually our second year of having a workforce reduction. We experienced a $7 million loss of revenue last year, and we had to make some decisions last year. We worked really, really hard to minimize as much as we can by looking at some of our non-salaried expenses, but we did see across the board about 10% from each employee group last year. This year, when we look at our enrollment has decreased significantly, and we're anticipating about 1,500 fewer students in the college. So when you have that many not here anymore, you need less services, you need less instructors, you'll need fewer everything, unfortunately. So the breakdown across the college, it's a little bit too early to tell an exact number. The layoff process does continue until the end of July in terms of our faculty, but we saw a significant drop in all areas. And you know, I think at the end of the day, the overall workforce reduction will be approximately 80 positions. And many of those this year will be faculty positions, where last year was very few faculty positions.
2: How many administrators are being laid off this year?
3: This year, I think we saw a reduction of about 9 administrative positions, and that's on top of the administrative positions last year, all the way from sort of our middle management positions up to executive positions.
2: Currently, there are open positions at CNC on CNC's job board, and while it's generally understood that an institution the size of the college has regular employee turnover, that's got to be managed. I noticed 2 associate deans are being hired. They're, you know, admin roles. How does the college defend the necessity of these 2, you know, approximately $100,000 a year salaries during this period of austerity?
3: So these aren't new positions. These are positions that have been in existence since before my time. They have been filled by intern people who have agreed to fill those positions because they were vacant in a sudden way. So there are people currently in those positions, so they're not new positions. They're just positions to replace people who are already in those right now.
2: That's within the School of Health Sciences, right?
3: Yeah, within the School of Health Sciences.
2: There's an emerging and potentially immediate demand for skilled workers in our provincial north as industrial projects are being approved regionally. Provincial government officials have made mention of this demand and the importance of sourcing skilled workers locally at events like the BC Natural Resources Forum. It sounds like but has not been confirmed to my knowledge, that the provincial and federal governments are considering increasing funding to post-secondary institutions. With the inventory of staff left over after cuts and layoffs and so on, will there be enough faculty and support staff left over to deliver the courses and programming to meet the incoming demand? It's hard to predict, but what are your thoughts?
3: Well, my thoughts are our faculty numbers are based on our enrollment. So if our enrollment goes up, we'll hire more faculty, and there's opportunity through the collective agreement process for recall. So people who've been previously laid off can come back into their positions. So all of our staffing is based on our actual enrollment. So if our enrollment goes up, we'll have people come back in.
2: At this point, enrollment not predicted to increase to accommodate that.
3: At this point, we are staffed for our current enrollment as of now. So we do predict seeing an increase in our trades, and we have received additional funding from the province for more skills training, which is lovely. The additional funding helps us pay for the existing seats we have, which trades are very, very expensive now. I want you to think about the price of metal compared to what it was even 10 years ago. So we're feeling like we are on more of a equal playing field with the price of offering trades programming. We did receive some funding to increase and have some additional seats, which will be wonderful for us to have. And it will help absorb some of the wait lists that we have at the moment. And I think within our faculty, we have people there to teach in those roles because we planned for them early enough.
2: This is Ian Gregg reporting for CIFA Radio's Due North on 88.7 FM. 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
4: This is a Sichuan News Update. Community members, members of government, and local organizations came together Wednesday, April 29th to show support for Volunteer Nanaimo. As the local volunteer-led organization is at risk of closing their doors, Volunteer Nanaimo held its first Red Heart Breakfast fundraiser at the Vancouver Island Conference Center. Volunteer Nanaimo hosts various services and events aimed at youth, youth at risk, and seniors. The organization also runs a Christmas Angel program, computer support programs, and a community tax service for people with low incomes. As they're in their 49th year and everyday costs continue to rise, the volunteer group doesn't know if they'll be open for their 50th. A part of the breakfast were speeches from community members who have taken part in some of the Volunteer Nanaimo's various programs. One of those speakers was Dustin King, a community-driven entrepreneur and fitness manager at a local gym. He got his start with the organization over a decade ago as a youth volunteer coordinator for Youth Network. Youth Network is a program for people aged 11 to 29 to get involved in their community and volunteer. Youth get the chance to work together, gain employment skills, and participate in free training and learning events. Along with volunteering at various events run by community members, the youth give back to the community through the annual Coats for Christmas event. They take in donations of new or gently used jackets and hand them out around the Christmas season to those in need at Maffeo Sun Park.
5: Programming. I know everybody in this room knows all the different services they provide, but the Youth Network is such a huge aspect of that as well. Just recently, I wasn't able to make it to one of my mom's events, and so my mom reached out to Volunteer Nanaimo, and they were able to provide 7 youth volunteers on very short notice for an outdoor church community event. So it's absolutely awesome to have Volunteer Nanaimo in our community. I can't really imagine having no Volunteer Nanaimo.
4: Linda Smith is a participant in the Silver Avengers Cafe at Volunteer Nanaimo. The Silver Avengers Cafe offers a space for seniors to meet, try new things, and have fun in a group setting over a cup of coffee or tea. The event offers games, crafts, live music, guest speakers, and cultural events, all for no cost to the seniors.
6: An important program to meet others, to share and have fun, laugh, and to have wonderful conversations. And that we do. We have a lot of wonderful conversations. All the activities include tea, coffee, and sweets. What a grand way of spending 2 hours. There are some seniors who are not as fortunate and do not have the funds for coffee and goodies.
4: Smith says the program is so important for seniors. Being social is good for their health and well-being.
6: Some seniors would feel lonely, depressed, lost, and feel emptiness in the world. They would feel shut in, okay? A lot of people just don't get out. To be healthy and have a sense of well-being, sharing with others is so vitally important. We all want to be healthy and happy.
4: The last to speak was Rita Inmarati, Executive Director at Volunteer Nanaimo. She received a standing ovation from the crowd when she spoke. Inmarati has been with Volunteer Nanaimo after leaving her job in banking following a brain injury in the early 2000s. Even during the hard parts when she first started at the organization as a volunteer, she says the team at Volunteer Nanaimo was always there to lend a helping hand.
7: My daughter decided she was going to get married, and she was living in Ottawa at the time, but I wanted to do the wedding. I was putting on the wedding. I didn't have much of anything. And big surprise, who stepped up for me but Volunteer Nanaimo? Marjorie rented a hall for me. The entire team from Volunteer Nanaimo came. They decorated, they cooked, they served, they cleaned. They did it all. I sold my car so that I would have the money to pay for the wedding. And they were there for me.
4: Inmarati took over the role as executive director in 2020, a role she does on a volunteer basis. She's seen funding start to diminish and has stepped up to ensure programs can continue running.
7: I got the New Horizons grant for that program. We haven't gotten any funding since. So we were fundraising for that. We raised enough money to run the program, but not enough money to pay someone to run the program, so I run that program. We didn't get our funding for the youth program, so we couldn't pay anyone to run the youth program, so sort of off the end of my desk.
4: CGY spoke with Inmarati before the morning breakfast event. She says while they don't have any paid employees, their biggest cost is rent.
8: This is our 49th year in operation, and I would hate to see us have to close before 50 on my watch, I guess. So yes, we've been very lucky with the current property that we're in. We've been there since 2015. They were very generous over the years, but of course, like everything else, costs go up. We're still paying well below market for our space, so we are going to be able to stay there for sure another year.
4: She says for all nonprofits, less money means more need, and everyone is vying for the same dollars.
8: However, when you're writing grants, grants have become more and more specific, very specified as to what you can spend money on. And that kind of thing is what really restricts growth, except in those pockets.
4: She explains that while they may receive funding for something like their youth program, that the funding can be only used for that program and not other programs like the Silver Adventures Cafe. As costs continue to rise and funding decreases, Inmarati says they may have to look at how they can run some of their programs. She says the only way they would need to have to make changes is if they lose their current space. Inmarati says if they do leave their current place, Volunteer Nanaimo would survive, but how they run their program would look a lot different, and a lot more work would be placed on the volunteers who would need to find a new, low-cost place to run the programs.
8: Because even the youth were concerned, you know, when they saw the information going out, and it's like, does this mean we can't have art club anymore? Does this mean we can't do this? Does this mean... It will never mean that, because this is a tremendous community, and people will step up. There's a lot of empty space in this town that we can utilize for the different events, and I think we'd go on.
4: More information on Volunteer Nanaimo and their programming can be found on their website at volunteernanaimo.ca. For CGY News, this is Laura McKenzie.
9: Today on CACK News, as the temperature climbs and crews across the province prepare for another fire season, we look at the climate and weather patterns that have brought us to this point and what we can expect in the coming months as we move out of the latest La Nina trend and move into the prevailing El Nino that could bring hotter, drier weather later this season and into 2027. Today we chat with Brian Proctor, a meteorologist with Environment and Climate Change Canada, about what we've seen in the last few months and what we could expect in the coming weeks and months as we head into a warm spring and summer here in Northwest British Columbia. Stay with us.
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9: Great, Brian. Thanks so much for being with us here on CACK News. Of course, over this past winter, we saw quite a bit of snow here in the region, mostly in the Alpine area, but also in the city of Prince Rupert. Some of the most snow that they've seen in the last couple of decades. And I'm curious to know if that's what has been trending over this last few months, and what to expect in the coming months in the summer as we head into what has now been known as wildfire season.
10: Yeah, we're definitely headed for wildfire season very quickly, unfortunately. But if we want to think about what we experienced over the winter, you pretty much hit it right on the head. We saw extensive snowfall at high alpine areas over much of the coastal mountains and the stretching across the Bulkley Valley as well. And areas further to the north saw significant snowfall as well, whereas the southern half of the province was a complete contrast, where they saw much less snowfall for many of those areas. So the fact that there's snowpack over the southwest interior and the south coast mountains is very, very minimal with it at all at this point in time. So we really have that dichotomy between the northern half of the province and the southern half of the province. And as you said, Prince Rupert really was probably one of the largest indicators of that dichotomy or that difference between the two areas, where they saw that extensive snowfall from a couple of events in the Rupert area. But in general terms, we're really transitioning very rapidly towards really towards spring at this point in time, and it's moving very quickly. If we look at our mean temperatures through the month, through the daily mean temperatures through the month of April for the Smithers area, you know, we've had basically the mean temperature's been positive for the whole month. But in general terms, it's been a fairly, to the middle of the month, a fairly really slow melting kind of conditions for the Alpine, if I can put it that way. You know, we've had daytime sort of mean temperatures floating in that sort of variable amount between, you know, sort of +2 and +6, +7 kind of idea for the first half of the month. And in the last bit of the month, we've seen them start to accelerate those daytime temperatures, where we're seeing almost the mean temperature now getting very close to the double digits at this point in time. And that kind of forecast is continuing for us. If we look at the forecast for Smithers this week, our daytime highs are getting somewhere up into that sort of upper teens, even potentially low 20s as we move into the weekend. And the overnight lows are getting back up into the sort of mid-single digits, if I can put it that way. So definitely warming is on the sort of trend for us at this point in time. And it looks like that's going to really hold through the middle of the first week of May at this point as well. We have a little bit of an impulse maybe coming through Thursday into Thursday night, but it doesn't look like it's going to be all that significant. So generally warming and generally dry conditions really persisting right into the first portion of May at this point in time. And then when we start looking at our seasonal forecast moving forward, so we got to get a little bit more of what's happening in May into June, it's really suggesting warm conditions are pretty likely for much of British Columbia, with a lot of that warmth being centered on the coastal mountains and probably fairly dry conditions. So, you know, we've had that snowpack out there. It's probably a good news story from a fire weather point of view in the short term. But in the longer term, conditions look like they're drying and warming and potentially fairly impactfully.
9: Yeah. I know that in the last couple of years here especially, we've seen this La Nina trend, you know, cooler weather, more rain, wetter conditions. But it seems like we're headed in the opposite direction again, back to this El Nino. And I've read and heard discussions of potentially a super El Nino. Is that something that the Weather Service is tracking? And what does that all mean?
10: Well, we think it's an interesting question you asked. So what a La Nina is, it tends to produce cooler and wetter conditions across much of British Columbia, especially in the wintertime, from a La Nina point of view. And that's definitely what we saw last winter, where we saw, you know, the area in the Smithers area, the Bulkley Valley, and even some of the coastal areas in the northern half of the province saw fairly significant amounts of snowfall and colder than normal temperatures. And we really transitioned out of La Nina really through the first portion of spring, and we're really into neutral conditions at this point in time, which is one reason why we're looking at probably a more normal kind of summer for us, you know, maybe a little bit warmer than normal, but normal from a SIP point of view. But what we're really monitoring that's potentially more impactful, I think, is it's really the El Nino that's really going to be sort of developing through the summer and strengthening as we move into fall and towards winter at this point in time. It has about a 25% chance of being very impactful El Nino, if I could put it that way. And if we look back on the period of record, we've had about 9 really impactful El Ninos between 1958 and 2026. This one looks like it's got about a 25% chance of being another impactful El Nino. And what that tends to mean and lead to is warmer than normal temperatures for the winter.
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7: Welcome along, I'm Sean Savage. This is the Earshot Daily, electronic edition. This time around, I'll have music for you from CRI, Wild, and Tika. Kicking things off, this is Blue Hawaii with Yours to Keep.

I'm Sean Savage. This is the Earshot Daily. Thanks for listening. Follow me on all socials. My handle is The Mix Sessions. Let me know what you think of the show. That was Wild with Infinite. Up next, this is Jessica Hart with Soul Faced.

I'm Sean Savage. You're listening to Leader Shot Daily. Unfortunately, that's all the time I have for this edition of the show. This is my track Handles on Rinse Records. Until next time.

cause it took this long to figure out. He chose them down to build this house, but time is all he's missing now. He's stuck in out in this big house, but part of him is missing now.

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We open this week's show with Barefootin' by the Brownsville Station. That was the flip side of Brownsville Station's big hit Smokin' in the Boys' Room. It's also a cover of the original by Robert Parker. I think it was released around 1966. For the next hour, we'll be listening to the best of vintage rock and pop, and let's get going with Barry Tashian and the Remains and their cover of Bob Dylan's Like a Rolling Stone.

We just heard an interesting set, beginning with Barry Tashian and the Remains from Boston with their cover of Bob Dylan's Like a Rolling Stone. I think I prefer that version to Bob Dylan's, perhaps. Followed by The Action and In My Lonely Room, which was a cover of a Motown tune. The Action were produced by George Martin, who also produced The Beatles and I Saw Her Standing There, which came next. Followed by Chicago from the first Chicago LP, Chicago Transit Authority, Questions 67 and 68. That one's going out to my late friend Sheila up in heaven. Sheila, when we went to see Chicago with a group of us, people were lighting candles. Sheila stood up with her lit candle and set fire to the hair of the fellow that was standing in front of us. Just an accident, of course. 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We're now going to listen to Dave Edmunds with his first big hit, I Hear You Knockin'.

began that set with Dave Edmonds and I Hear You Knockin' from Dave's first solo LP. Prior to that, Dave was a member of the band Love Sculpture, who released two LPs, which are highly desirable and very rare. Following that was Electric Light Orchestra and the 10538 Overture. That was from ELO's first LP. Following that, we heard a band from Ireland called Ash, modern-day band, This Time Tomorrow, which is their version or their cover of a Kinks track, or a Ray Davies track. We followed that with the Kinks and Sweet Lady Genevieve, which was a brilliant song, but it wasn't a huge hit. It was from that period in the early 70s where it seemed like they were kind of losing the plot for a while, but they recovered and started touring some more commercial-type music and later in the 70s and became the band that they deserved to be. 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Here, Paul Revere and the Raiders with the theme song from Where the Action Is TV show.

That was England's Big Jim Sullivan with his sitar cover of Donovan's Sunshine Superman. Big Jim Sullivan was primarily a studio guitar player in the UK. They called him Big Jim because he was large in size, and I think Jimmy Page was called Little Jim when Jimmy Page was doing studio work back in the 1960s. Before that, we heard a garage rock classic from the States, The Five Americans and I See the Light. Before that, we heard Gary Lewis and the Playboys with Count Me In, a song that was written by keyboard player Glenn Hardin, who was later a member of Elvis's touring band. But on that track, it was produced in Los Angeles, and you can hear Leon Russell playing piano all over that one. And we opened that set with Paul Revere and the Raiders with the theme song for the TV show Where's the Action Is from, I think it was around 1965, and it was produced by, not the record, but the TV show. It was a Dick Clark production, and it was introducing a lot of great American bands to the American public, like The Byrds, Sonny and Cher, Paul Revere and the Raiders in the mid-1960s. This is a track that's a little bit heavier. Jimi Hendrix from the first Are You Experienced LP and I Don't Live Today.

begin.

we just listened to in the following order. Jimi Hendrix from his first LP with I Don't Live Today, followed by Todd Rundgren when he was a member of the Nas, and Open My Eyes, a track later covered by the Bangles. Followed that with The Rascals and You Better Run from their LP Groovin'. Thank you again for listening to Radio Mod here on CFUR 88.7 FM. We're going to close this week's show with a song that was played regularly on FM radio in the early 1970s. It's by Seals and Croft, and it's called Hummingbird.

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0: 1990. I sure knew how to hate myself. I went back to school and I still never got my grade 12.
1: Still don't have it.
0: Cool of the Basement book dust was school for me. Beat that poster for 20,000 Leagues Under the Sea. The one show Robert Mitchum lighting a cigarette. Yeah, the Yakuza. And I still haven't seen that yet. 100 years ago, they were called samurai.
1: That's what it said. Not sure that's true, but it sure as hell always caught my eye.
0: Between those posters, something I'd never really seen before. And it was always there. It was a cheap guitar hanging by a string from the rec room door. Just a decorative artifact from your Churchill days. How come you never even told me there were songs you used to play? Songs like Hang

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And who the hell knows when the last time was that you tried to tune that thing. But a buddy in a band, he taught my hand how to make a D. You can bet that D chord led me straight to my first G. Now I ain't the only guy whose life got changed on a couch downstairs. No, man. But that first three chord song was the cure to all my cares. I was sneaking out nights, howling at the moon, telling the world. Yeah. And then everybody knew

I ain't the only kid who was forced to sit at a piano stool. Those Lila Fletcher course books, man, they were worse than school. I got my third and final teacher fired because he used curse words. And what's that piano now but a box of songless birds? But I got my guitar with me everywhere I go. You know, I hung up your old harmony, living room wall, just for show. I make a living off this Gibson. It sees me through. I got a rec room education. Dad, that's down to you.

Welcome to Festival Retrospection Machine. This next hour is a look back in time to some of the amazing artists that have played the festival scene on unceded territories in northern British Columbia. 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

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Heads up, the views and opinions by the speaker are not necessarily those of CFIR Society or staff. 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
0: Today, a special broadcast. We air highlights from Democracy Now!'s 30th anniversary celebration, featuring Angela Davis, Patti Smith, Masab Abu Toha, Michael Stipe, Hooray for the Riff Raff, Juan Gonzalez, Nermeen Sheikh, and a surprise appearance by the boss, Bruce Springsteen.
2: Past winter, federal troops brought death and terror into the streets of Minneapolis. They picked the wrong city.
0: All that and more coming up. Welcome to Democracy Now!, democracynow.org, The War and Peace Report. I'm Amy Goodman. In late March, over 2,000 people packed into the historic Riverside Church in New York to celebrate the 30th anniversary of Democracy Now! Today, in this special, we bring you highlights from the evening. Let's go back to that night.
3: It is our absolute honor to welcome you all here to Democracy Now!'s 30th anniversary. It is hard to contemplate a celebration at this time. Amidst the U.S.-Israeli war on Iran and other armed conflicts, rising authoritarianism, power-hungry billionaires, and the worsening climate catastrophe. But gatherings like this are essential to remind us that the gathering storm, despite the forces of oppression that threaten us all on the planet, there is a force more powerful. And that is all of you gathered here tonight at Riverside Church, but in all over this country and around the world, of people joining together, organizing for peace and justice. It was in this very sanctuary, here in Riverside Church, that Dr. Martin Luther King Jr. gave his famous speech, Beyond Vietnam, A Time to Break Silence, on April 4th, 1967, a year to the day before he was assassinated in Memphis. King called out in that speech the greatest purveyor of violence in the world today, my own government, he said. Dr. King warned, when machines and computers, profit motives and property rights are considered more important than people, the giant triplets of racism, extreme materialism, and militarism are incapable of being conquered. How prescient he was. And you know, at the time, King was attacked viciously and publicly for opposing the war. Life magazine accused him in an editorial of betraying the cause for which he has worked for so long, adding, his speech was a demagogic slander that sounded like a script from Radio Hanoi. King, though, was undeterred in his commitment to peace, despite enormous pressure to back off, should be a lesson for us all today. Yep. Yes, tonight is a celebration not only of 30 years of Democracy Now!, but of the resilience of people and movements we strive to cover in this country and around the world. This is such an honor to be here with you and to be with my colleagues, Juan Gonzalez and Nermeen Sheikh, and the whole family.
0: Let's turn to an excerpt of the speech of Democracy Now!'s Juan Gonzalez.
4: It has truly been a privilege and an honor to work with all these colleagues and to be welcomed into the homes of you, our audience, for so many years. My modest contribution as a part-time host and secretary treasurer of the board of Pacifica all these years was to shed light not so much on the who, what, where, and when of the news, but on the why and the how, the historical context and broader framework of social forces underlying those events. All of our achievements, however, have always been bittersweet for me. For even as the show has thrived, and even as platforms for news and information, including progressive and independent ones, have proliferated, the American public's consciousness has plummeted when it comes to the malevolent, destructive, and barbaric role of U.S. imperialism, whether in its neoliberal or its fascist management form, in our contemporary world. Morality, decency, the quest for peaceful resolution of conflict, empathy for the weak and the powerful are branded as weaknesses, while bombast, cruelty, patriarchy, the frenzy for obscene profits, hate, torture, outright fraud, and lies are celebrated as signs of strength and power. Sadly, reporting the truth is important. But it is not sufficient to make a better world possible, especially when capitalism, with artificial intelligence and internet bots, has mastered to previously unimagined levels the mass production of disinformation and alternative realities. In the end, only organizing resistance of working class and oppressed peoples of the world, strengthened by, yes, by revolutionary analysis, can bring about a better world.
3: I want to introduce no one more appropriate to perform after Juan Gonzalez than Hooray for the Riff Raff, with the Bronx-born Alinda Segarra. The band's new album has just come out. It's called Live Forever. This song, Palante, was featured in the short New York Times documentary Takeover, about the young lords who took over Lincoln Hospital in 1970. Palante means onwards, or as Juan says, right on.

0: Hooray for the riffraff at Democracy Now!'s 30th anniversary celebration. This is Democracy Now!, democracynow.org. I'm Amy Goodman. We turn now to the Pulitzer Prize-winning Palestinian writer and poet Mousab Abu Toha. He fled Gaza with his family in December 2023 after he was detained by Israeli forces for 2 days. He was close friends with the Palestinian poet Rafat Al-Arid, who was killed in an Israeli airstrike in 2023. This is Mousab Abu Toha speaking at Riverside Church.
1: Thank you so much, Democracy Now! Thank you, Amy, Ramin, and Juan. I mean, these are very heartbroken moments. There is no language that can describe my feelings listening to my dear friend Rifat. He's somewhere else better than this ugly world that we are trying, all of us, to survive. It was October 12th, 2023, when I had my interview with Amy. I was still in our house in Gaza. This house has been a heap of rubble since October 30th, 2023. Just 2 days after the interview I did with Amy on October 12th, Israel killed 30 members of my extended family, including my great uncle, Khadr Abu Toha, his wife, his children, the wives of his children, the grandchildren. The youngest was 4 years old. That same Khadr was the only one in my family who was interested in doing the family tree. And I ended up doing his family tree after he was killed. And that's something that I kept doing, unfortunately, to document the genocide that Israel perpetrated not only against Palestinians, but the Palestinian families. Israel has erased hundreds of families in Gaza, including some of my relatives, some of whom remain under the rubble even now. Under the rubble. She slept on her bed, never woke up again. Her bed has become her grave, a tomb beneath the ceiling of her room, the ceiling a cenotaph. No name, no year of birth, no year of death, no epitaph, only blood and a smashed picture frame in ruin next to her. In Jabalia camp, a mother collects her daughter's flesh in a piggy bank, hoping to buy her a plot on a river in a faraway land. A group of mute people were talking sign. When a bomb fell, they fell silent. It rained again last night. The new plant looked for an umbrella in the garage. The bombing got intense, and our house looked for a shelter in the neighborhood. I leave the door to my room open, so the words in my books, the titles and names of authors and publishers could flee when they hear the bombs. I became homeless once, but the streets, the rubble of my city covered the streets. They could not find a stretcher to carry your body. They put you on a wooden door they found under the rubble. Your neighbors, a moving wall. The scars on our children's faces will look for you. Our children's amputated legs will run after you. He left the house to buy some bread for his kids. News of his death made it home, but not the bread. No bread. Death sits to eat whoever remains of the kids. No need for a table. No need for bread. A father wakes up at night, sees the random colors on the walls drawn by his four-year-old daughter. The colors are about 4 feet high. Next year, they would be five. But the painter has died in an airstrike. There are no colors anymore. There are no walls. I changed the order of my books on the shelves. 2 days later, the war broke out. Beware of changing the order of your books. What are you thinking? What thinking? What? You? You? Is there still you? You there? Where should people go? Should they build a big ladder and go up? But the heaven has been blocked by the drones and F-16s and the smoke of death. My son asks me whether when we return to Gaza, I could get him a puppy. I say I promise, if we can find any. I ask my son if he wishes to become a pilot when he grows up. He says he won't wish to drop bombs on people and houses. When we die, our souls leave our bodies, take with them everything they loved in our bedrooms. The perfume bottles, the makeup, the necklaces, and the pens. In Gaza, our bodies and rooms get crushed. Nothing remains for the soul. Even our souls, they remain stuck under the rubble for weeks, now for years. For Gaza, for Rifat al-Arir, for all our loved ones, those who were killed, those who are surviving in the streets in tents, for my three sisters who are in Gaza right now, for my beloved ones who remain under the rubble while we are speaking, for a free Palestine,

0: That was the Palestinian writer and poet Mosab Abu Toha, who just recently won a Pulitzer Prize for his essays in The New Yorker magazine. This is Democracy Now! Co-host Nermeen Sheikh speaking at Democracy Now!'s 30th anniversary celebration.
1: We are living irrefutably, if perhaps in some instances not irreversibly, in a time of multiplying and accelerating crises. To name only the most obvious and the most proximate, the slow and now rapid transformation of this country into a more brutal, more unforgiving, and more exclusionary polity and society, the scale of which, as we witness it, is literally unfathomable. The cruelty of the current administration is everywhere in evidence. It would take the remainder of this evening, and indeed well beyond it, to rehearse the litany of horrors to which we're daily confronted. What then is our orientation, our vision, as this administration continues unleashing its violence both within and without the borders of this country? What possibilities exist as we report on what appears an imminent threat of world war, and crucially of those suffering in its midst, of course in Iran, but also elsewhere? Or when we speak of the calamitous and ongoing lethal effects on the world's very poorest, of the staggering cuts in U.S. aid, or as we tell the stories of those brutalized while protesting ICE, or the stories of the tens of millions enduring merciless wars from Palestine to Ukraine to the DRC and Sudan, the latter African countries, to our collective shame, almost totally absent from the public sphere. The only gesture possible, of course, is resistance. A resistance whose source and agency must find expression in the media.
2: It is my honor to bring up on the stage Michael Stipe, the singer, songwriter, artist, and activist, and Aaron Dessner, Grammy Award-winning musician and producer, founding member of The National, and a close collaborator with Taylor Swift. They're singing No Time for Love Like Now.
3: Thank you, Amy. This evening feels like a clarion call. A voice of courage, of optimism, and resilience, and community in the midst of system collapse. We are honored to be here and to be a part of this community. Thank you.

0: Thank you.
1: Right now, to say the least, we have a very, very special guest, Angela Davis. Angela, it is such an honor to be with you tonight.
2: Well, congratulations, Amy, Nermeen, and Juan, on the occasion of the 30th, can you believe it? 30th anniversary of Democracy Now. Without Democracy Now, I do not know where we would be today. You know, I can remember when we felt unseen and unacknowledged, when we had no legitimate place or space in the established media. And so before I say anything else, I just really want to say thank you on behalf of all of the progressive and radical movements in this country and the world.
1: Start where you grew up. Start in Birmingham, Alabama, and what it meant to grow up in Dynamite Hill, and then take us on a short trajectory of your remarkable life.
2: Really? Well, you know, that was over 80 years ago. Okay, Amy, I was born in 1944 in Birmingham, Alabama, at a time

0: on one side of the street, Center Street, which was the dividing line, but not on the other side. And you know, one of the stories I never tire of telling is that as kids, we knew that a Ku Klux Klansman lived right across the street from us. And we knew that we were not allowed to cross that street. Black people weren't allowed to cross that street unless they worked for white people in the neighborhood. And so, you know, sometimes instead of playing hide and go seek, or, you know, all of the other children's games that we used to play, we used to dare each other to run across the street. And if you were, you know, really courageous, you would not only run across the street, you would run up the steps of the Klansman's house and ring the doorbell and try to make it back across the street before they came to answer. So, I mean, I say that because I know the theme of this evening is resistance. And you know, and as I look at, as I see Palestinian children throwing rocks at the Israeli military, I realize that, you know, in some communities, resistance is the only possibility of living a life of significance. And what is so exciting about this moment is that we've struggled so long for Palestine solidarity to be a part of the larger social justice agenda in this country. And for so long, it appeared as if Zionism was so powerful that we would never achieve that goal. And so people who worked around issues of Palestine solidarity had to do it in a kind of marginalized fashion, not in connection with what we consider to be the main issues of social justice. But I can say now that I am really thankful that I've managed to live as long as I have. Because I also see myself as a witness for all of those who struggle for Palestine and Palestine in connection with feminism, Palestine in connection with the struggle against racism, Palestine in relation to our anti-war movements.
1: Angela, I'd like to ask you about those grand forms of resistance. We were politically formed during the same period of time, and you first became to national fame or national or international notoriety as a member of the Black Panther Party. And I'm wondering if you could share, especially for the young people here, what drew you to revolutionary struggle, to the Panther Party, and what kinds of lessons, good and bad, have you drawn from that experience that might help other folks who are organizing resistance and seeking to build a better world today?
0: I think I've always been connected with some kind of collective. And I suppose I would say that is because it became clear that despite the individualism that is promoted, and especially in relation to and by capitalism, that nothing that we do as individuals is

0: never going to really make a major difference. We always have to be connected with community. And so when the Black Panther Party was organizing in Los Angeles for the very first time, I was, as a matter of fact, teaching at UCLA, and I asked, well, how can I be of assistance? What can I do? So I began to work with the political education program John Huggins, Erica Huggins' husband at the time, was working on. So John and I worked on political education for the Black Panther Party until he was killed at UCLA. And, you know, it's a long and very complicated story. But the fact is that I think I've always felt more comfortable in environments where I could resist, where I could say no, and not be by myself saying no. Being with others who recognize that we need a different kind of world, a world without racism, a world without heteropatriarchy, a world without economic exploitation, a world without colonialism, a world without genocide. And the only way to do that is together.
1: I have the enormous pleasure to introduce our next guest. A special guest is coming later. This is also an extremely special guest who I can name at this moment, Patti Smith. Singer, songwriter, poet, author, widely known as the grandmother of punk. And we want to welcome Patti Smith, her daughter Jessie Smith, and Tony Shanahan to the stage.
2: On March 16, 2003, Rachel Corey, a young nonviolence activist, was protesting the Israeli demolition of homes in the Gaza Strip. Bulldozers had already destroyed surrounding houses in Rafah, where she was based. They targeted the family home of Professor Nasrallah, where she was staying. Corey, wearing an orange vest, bullhorn in hand, called for them to cease. She stood on a raised mound in the path of an Israeli bulldozer, but it kept going. Her fellow activists cried out, and the Nasrallah children watched in horror as she was crushed to death. The loss of Corey, a bright, altruistic force, just 2 years older than my own son, haunted me. At the same time, on the first day of spring, it was obvious that all the marches, pleas, and protests of millions of people worldwide were not going to halt the Bush administration's plan to attack Baghdad. That was 23 years ago when Tony Shanahan and I wrote the song. We wrote it to comfort the family of Rachel Corey and to send a small message of hope to the Palestinian people.

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0: the people rule. Thank you, Jesse Paris Smith, Tony Shanahan. Thank you.
1: That was Patti Smith performing at Democracy Now!'s 30th anniversary. Yes, this is Democracy Now!, democracynow.org. I'm Amy Goodman. As we go back now to the Riverside Church celebration.
2: We couldn't think of a way to end tonight. But then I saw someone in the audience, and I realized this is how we give thanks. Let's bring on the boss, Bruce Springsteen!
3: Hello. Happy anniversary of Democracy Now! Happy anniversary! It's so wonderful to be here, and happy birthday, Pat! We love you. Past winter, federal troops brought death and terror to the streets of Minneapolis. They picked the wrong city. As the power and the solidarity of the people of Minneapolis was an inspiration to the entire country, their strength and their commitment told us that this is still America. And the reactionary nightmare and the invasion of an American city will not stand. Their strength gave us hope, they gave us courage, and for those who gave their lives, Renee Good, mother of three, brutally murdered, Alex Preddy, BA nurse, executed, shot in the back by ICE in the street, left to die. Their bravery, their sacrifice, and their names

0: We can't end tonight without a joint rendition of the appeal someone made when Patty was singing. People have the power with all the musicians on the stage, including Bruce. Folks, thank you so much for coming out and celebrating. We hope you all join in.
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0: Patti Smith's iconic song, People Have the Power, performed by Patti herself, Bruce Springsteen, Michael Stipe, Aaron Dessner, and Alinda Segarra together.
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crazy with all I'm doing. Everything's abusive, the music that I'm producing. Ain't it ironic, I'm teaching the institution. 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It's great minds, yeah, they think alike. 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But when

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1: Generations.

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Uplifting fam, sickest transcripts written since the Sanskrit languages. Simply cause the fans are the kid demand. Different.

stress, bless. 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Long as you're standing on this planet, you're already your champion, you're blessed. 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My Rwanda made style is nonpareil. Brought up raised between Ronald Reagan and Obama's day. The genres, hey, Raekwon to Wayne on them drama tapes. I just synthesize my idols and I drop like bombs away. Lob grenades on the page. 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

0: don't stress. Bless, yes, yes. Long as you're standing on this planet, you're already your champion. Bless. Prayer and meditation. Try to stay aware of the snares they set in place and bring care and dedication to repair our generation's inherited devastation. Despair and medication, Ric Flair and Gary Payton and our parents' separations. We were brought up buried in a basement. It's layered, just like America the Great and a Terror, sharing space in the same precarious nation. I was young and dreaming of love, like where's the demonstration? Like who got next?
1: Who got next?
0: We got next.

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Are you feeling down a little bit right now? I'm sorry about that, but here is some soul and funk on CFUR right now to ump that soul and give you a little jab and groove to go with it.

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0: stages of stage truths. 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Finally, transactions.
1: Woman, black woman, black woman, black woman, black woman, black woman, black woman, black woman, black woman, black woman, black woman, black woman, black woman, black woman, black woman, black woman, black woman, black woman, black woman, black woman, black woman, black woman, black woman, black woman, black woman, black woman, black woman, black woman, black woman, black woman, black woman, black woman, black woman, black woman, black woman, black woman, black woman, black woman, black woman, black woman, black woman, black woman, black woman, black woman, black woman, black woman, black woman, black woman, black woman, black woman, black woman, black woman, black woman, black woman, black woman, black woman, black woman, black woman, black woman, black woman, black woman, black woman, black woman, black woman, black woman, black woman, black woman, black woman, black woman, black woman, black woman, black woman, black woman, black woman, black woman, black woman, black woman, black woman, black woman, black woman, black woman, black woman, black woman, black woman, black woman, black woman, black woman, black woman, black woman, black woman, black woman, black woman, black woman, black woman, black woman, black woman, black woman,

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1: Good afternoon and welcome to another episode of the Almanica Hour. 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I'm the host of today's show, Sarah Jones. I'm joined in studio today by a guest. Hello, guest.
2: Hello.
1: Thanks for joining me.
2: It's me, Caleb, again.
1: Yay! We're back in studio with a brand new playlist of some of our new favorite songs that have come out by some of our favorite local bands. And we're also going to talk all about the stuff that's happening down at Almanica Art Center, because we're busy. There's a lot happening.
2: Oh, yeah.
1: And yeah, like a whole hour on the radio is probably not enough to fill you in on everything that we have going on, but we'll try to do our best. Just a reminder, we are broadcasting live this afternoon from the unceded territory of the Kootenai First Nation. Everything that I'm talking about today, too, as well, as far as events go, if you visit our website at almanicaartcenter.com/events/calendar, all of the details are listed on there. So if I'm talking too fast and you want more information, just jump onto the website at any time and everything is over there. So, yeah.
2: Mm-hmm.
1: Yeah, it was a busy weekend over at the center. We had some live music.
2: Yeah, we had a whole bunch of hip-hop artists from Prince George and then a duo from Victoria. And we had Anomalist, a metal act in town, and the Narcans played as well. So
1: a little night of everything.
2: Variety. Yeah, variety show. It was very, very fun, very interesting.
1: Yeah, that's awesome. I like that we kind of don't play by the rules here. We just kind of make it up as we go, you know?
2: Yeah,
1: like,
2: mohawks and baggy pants all in one.
1: All in one venue. That's awesome. I wasn't able to catch that. I was out for Mother's Day dinner. But happy belated Mother's Day to all the moms out there. Hopefully you got spoiled over the weekend.
2: Yeah.
1: Yeah. All right, let's get into some music. We'll play a song first, and then we will jump right into all the stuff that's happening. A special thank you to Caleb for helping me make today's playlist. I asked for his help, and then he just made it for me, so that's awesome.
2: In exchange for hash browns. Yeah. She made me tater tots.
1: It was a good trade.
2: Yeah.
1: All right, the first song we have up is a brand new single from Gumskamoon. What's it called, Caleb? Do you know?
2: I don't know. Then I can't pronounce it.
1: Here it is.

0: That song there is a brand new release from Outright Lies. They are a band out of Quesnel. They're pretty awesome. Sorry, I should give Caleb some microphone. There we go. There we go. That's better. Thanks so much for tuning in. You're listening to the Amanika Hour here on CFIRST 88.7 FM. You can listen live anytime as well over on the CFIR website at cfir.ca/listen-live. So if you are out of the broadcast range, you can listen as long as you have an internet connection. So,
1: Or you can... There's like a way to download the episodes too.
0: That's right. If you click on the blogs tab, we post all of our recorded shows that we record live in the studio here, at least. We post them on the website. So if you ever want to listen to your favorite local content at
1: out
0: a later
1: of service,
0: time, yeah, out of service, you can do that. Yeah. Totally. We are talking about all the cool things happening down at Amanika Arts Center. I'm just going to quickly talk a bit about what we have for our regular programming right now. So we have a few events happening in the evening on Wednesdays and Thursdays down at the center. We currently have Creative Connect and Beating Circle that's happening. I'll just quickly talk about Beating Circle a little bit. It is Wednesday nights. It is free to attend. Entry is by donation. So if you can spare something, awesome. If you can't, that's okay too. But it's a good chance to work on your beading projects. If you have any questions, Lynn is there. She's a beading extraordinaire and she can help you out with whatever it is that you're working on. And everyone's welcome. So you don't have to.
1: If you just wanted to go hang out there, I'm sure you'd be fine. They're so friendly and nice.
0: They are so nice. Yeah. They're the best.
1: Good
0: I keep meaning to go.
1: Yeah.
0: But yeah, that's Beating Circle every Wednesday night down at Amanika from 6 to 9 p.m. And then on Thursday nights, we have Creative Connect, which is basically like open space down at the studio from 6 to 9 on Thursday nights. So if you are an artist or you're working on a project and you just need to maybe get into a different space, maybe mingle with some other people that are working on their stuff, feel free to drop into Creative Connect. Again, entry is by donation and it's from 6 to 9 every Thursday.
1: And it's all ages, right?
0: Yeah, everybody can come.
1: Everyone can go.
0: You could bring your whole family if you wanted to.
1: We even have a bunch of art supplies that's free to use. So
0: that's right. So we have the art rack that's down there. We have a little bit of everything on there. And if you really want to get creative, you could come up with some pretty cool stuff. There's paints and canvases and
1: oil paints. We even have like some lino cutting material if you wanted to try that out.
0: Yeah. And there's like yarn and a whole bunch of cool stuff. Make sure you check it out. So that's for our regular programming that happens every Wednesday and Thursday down in Amanika. And then we have some live music happening this Friday. We have live music featuring the Burficated, which is a band that is on a tour and they're stopping through on their way in Prince George.
1: Just one guy.
0: It's just one guy. Oh, that's
1: right. It's one
0: guy.
1: He sits on it. He plays drums and he has a drum pad that has like a bunch of synth sounds.
0: That is so cool.
1: He wears
0: cool.
1: a cool mask. It's going to be neat.
0: Ooh, I'm excited. Yeah. I'm just looking about, reading up about the touring act. And yeah, it says it is a solo act blending techno, dubstep, and metal forming a new sound of extreme music.
1: Very neat.
0: Yeah, that's so cool. I'm really excited to check that out. They're going to be playing alongside some of the local boys. We have Infectious that's going to be playing that night, as well as Hot Boy Summer. Tickets are on sale right now in advance. $15 if you dress up as a zombie or cyberpunk at the door, and $20 if you show up as a human. So be cool. Participate in the theme. Dress up. Dress up like a zombie. Get a little bit cyberpunk. Save yourself $5. That would be cool.
1: Not very hard. Literally, you can just take some red dye and put it on your head and you're good.
0: Exactly. And that is, doors at 7. Show time is at 8 o'clock. That is this coming Friday night, May 15th, down at Amanika Arts Center. So yeah, I'm looking forward to that. Really exciting. We, Amanika Art Center, we did the community votes thing and we came out number one for everyone's favorite venue, which is super exciting. It was really cool to see that. And a lot of work from our volunteers went into making that happen. And it takes a lot to make these events happen. And we wouldn't be able to do it without everybody's help. So thanks so much for supporting local arts, for coming out to our venue and taking in live music. And yeah, shout out to all the volunteers that are always helping.
1: Big shout out to the volunteers. Our shirtless, mohawked, dish-cleaning volunteers. We love them.
0: That's right. They do a little bit of everything. If you're looking to volunteer and you want to gain some more hours, visit the Amanika website. There's some information on there. If you're interested in becoming a volunteer, or you can stop into Amanika Art Center located at 369 Victoria Street. Pop in, see me, and I can fill you in on the information if you want more details on that. Okay, let's get back into some more music. I'm going to play some music from the Burificated, because we just talked about them and that they're going to be playing at the center this Friday. So the song that I'm going to be playing is off of their latest album called Lemonade. I don't remember what song we had picked. Do you know what song it was?
1: Oh, let me check here.
0: Give us a moment while we have some technical difficulties.
1: The song that we were going to play was Out of Slumber.
0: Out of Slumber.
1: Off the album Lemonade.
0: Gotcha.
1: Yes, which I think that was his most recent, or their most recent album.
0: Cool. All right. Here it is. If you like what you're hearing, make sure to swing by Omanika Art Center and take in this live show that's going to be happening on this Friday.

0: That was Smile by Kate Pike and the Loose Boots. Wow.
1: Oh, wow.
0: Yeah.
1: Speaking of which, I think Kate Pike and the Loose Boots have a show coming up.
0: May 15th, I believe, at the Legion. I know this is the Almanique Hour, but since I'm a guest.
1: We're with plugging, you know, all local arts.
0: Yeah. Help out everyone, man. All the shows. Alley shows, backyard shows. But yeah, May 15th, we're playing a show.
1: At the Legion.
0: We don't play many shows in PG because Kate's out of town. So if you want to come check it out, if you're down with Kate's music, come check her out.
1: Heck yeah. I'm just trying to find the event details, but I can't find them. I'm assuming Doors at 8 show is at 9.
0: Yeah, Doors at 8 show will be at 9-ish. Probably Danny's pretty lax with that. Tickets $20. I think you can get them at Mad Loon in advance if you're prepared. And it'll be with Grand Mall and Diode.
1: Ooh, that's
0: exciting.
1: Yeah,
0: and I think this is Diode's first show, possibly.
1: I was going to say, I've never seen Diode play. I think they were supposed to play at the Playhouse with Dead Sexy, but then that show ended up getting canceled.
0: Oh, yeah, so, for sure.
1: Yeah, I'm excited to check out Diode, no offense.
0: Yeah.
1: I'm just kidding. I've seen you play a lot of times, so to see somebody new is, really...
0: It's always cool.
1: Yeah, I'm excited.
0: And Grand Mall's really good, too. They got some killer songs.
1: Cool. I've never heard them before. Are they where are they from? Do you know?
0: They are from here. It is Connor Pritchard, Danibus Bell, and Nathan Kelly.
1: Okay, cool.
0: Yeah, so it's just the homies.
1: Oh, nice. Yeah. I did not know that. Yeah. That's cool. Is that like a new thing they got going on?
0: Yeah, they've been doing it like for maybe a year.
1: Okay.
0: But kind of just like sporadically, I think.
1: Cool.
0: But I call it Plaid Mall because every time I've seen them play, they are always wearing plaid. Every single one of them.
1: They're just matching by default. That's awesome. All right. Let's talk a little bit more about what else we have coming up down at Almanique Art Center. You can follow us over on Instagram and Facebook at Almanique Art Center. If you want to stay in the loop, we post most of our events over there. And like I said before, you can always visit the website at almaniqueartcenter.com/events/calendar to find all the details on all the events that I talk about. I try to put ticket links and all that good stuff in the calendar, so kind of like a one-stop hub for everything you need to know about the center. Let's see, taking a look into the following week after that, we also have live music on May 22nd. May 22nd, we have live music featuring Tim Holehouse.
0: Yeah.
1: And as well as Brainium and Spire. Yeah.
0: Yeah. That'll... Tim Holehouse is going to be cool. He's from the UK.
1: Oh, cool.
0: He's flying over here to do a Canadian. I think he said it's going to be his last Canadian tour.
1: Oh, man. That's crazy. I did not know that.
0: Yeah.
1: I am looking forward to the show. Tickets are only $20. Yeah. This is an all ages show down at Almanique. It's going to be a great night. Doors are at 7. Music's going to kick off at 8 o'clock. Oh, I'm excited now. I'm looking forward to that.
0: Yeah, it's going to be fun.
1: Mm-hmm. And then what else do we have? Next week on the 23rd, we have another Schmimprov night happening. Yeah, May 23rd at 7 o'clock. If you are interested in catching some live comedy theater, this is a really fun chance to do that. The guys from Schmimprov are very hilarious. They play like these on like stage games, theater games, and it can make for some really funny content.
0: That's hilarious.
1: Yeah, it's and every show is different because it's all improvised. Like, you know, two shows are like ever the same. Mm-hmm. So it's really fun. They take audience suggestions and it's a great time. You can grab a beverage, hang out, and enjoy some live comedy theater right at Almanique Art Center.
0: Yeah, improv.
1: Yeah, improv, Schmimprov, May 23rd.
0: Started watching a show called on YouTube called Very Important Person.
1: I've never heard of it.
0: Take a comedian and it's like improv comedians. They take them and they'll make them like wear a blindfold and then they dress them up to be something. So like one time they dressed a guy up to be like a giant bug and then he got interviewed as a giant bug, you know?
1: That's awesome.
0: And I was like, man, these have like 2 million views and it's, I would say, equally as funny as the improv shimprov we're watching, you know?
1: That's awesome.
0: Yeah, come check it out.
1: Yeah, definitely come check it out. All right, well, let's get back to some more music.
0: Sure.
1: We're going to play some Tim Holehouse because, he's going to be playing at Almanique. And that is the whole point of the hour, sharing our music from locals and from, you know, bands that are going to be stopping in. So if you like what you hear, make sure to come check out some live music at Almanique Art Center on May 22nd. This song is called Broken Bones by Tim Holehouse.

0: that song there is called Fever Dream by High Bush Caribou.
1: Yeah.
0: Thanks, Caleb, for picking out today's song for the playlist, helping me out here on the Almanica Hour.
1: Helping you out, helping the homies.
0: That's right. You're listening to the Almanica Hour, which is a live radio show that I put together once a week where I talk about all of the cool things happening down at Almanica Art Center, as well as playing you some of my favorite songs by local bands and, like, you know, local-ish musicians, bands from like BC, Canada, you know, the independent
1: scene. Sometimes Canada.
0: And the reason why I wanted to do the Almanica Hour was we just have, like, so much happening down at the center all the time, and I figure it's worth talking about as much as possible because, yeah, there's just, like, too many good things, and I don't want anybody to miss any opportunities. I wanted to quickly talk about our current artists in residence down at Art Center. Yeah, I'm really excited about this month. We have a group exhibition taking place down at the center by, they call themselves the Living Room Collective, which is a group of artists made up of, like, local artists from here in Prince George. And last year, they put together an art show in May titled The Living Room Collective. And then this year, the same group of artists put together a new theme, and this one is called Origin Stories Retold. So it's a group show of over, I think they're up to 40 different artists now. Each Wow. artist has anywhere from 1 to 3 pieces currently on display, and everybody put forth a piece of art that, you know, explained their origin story. So some people took it, you know, more literally and have painted and drawn, you know, family members and things like that. Other people have used their imaginations and gone different routes and provided, like, there's one painting in there that's like a guinea pig lion right now.
1: Yeah.
0: Guinea pig lion. So it's really cool. It's really, it's so much, like, full of a lot of color, which is super cool. It's nice. It was kind of cool when you give somebody, like, this group of artists a theme or an idea. Everyone's kind of, you know, left to go do their own thing, and then the pieces come back and they all have a lot of common themes, and this theme seems to be a lot of color, which is really cool.
1: Yeah, super bright right now.
0: Yeah. And there's some, like, really big, beautiful pieces. There's some, like, handcrafted pottery as well. So there's, like, a little bit of everything down there right now. I highly recommend you go check it out. We are open to the public Tuesdays to Saturday. If you visit the Almanica website, our open hours are posted there. But, yeah, pop into the center at any time to come check it out. And, yeah, just take it all in. It's really fantastic. They are going to be having their artist reception on May 16th, which is this coming Saturday from 12 to 2 p.m. The public is invited to come out and enjoy that. So you can meet some of the artists. There's going to be a bit of a Q&A. And as always, we'll have some light refreshments and some snacks as well.
1: Nice.
0: Yeah. So that's going to be really fun. And then they're having a dance party near the end of the month. I believe on the 28th, they're going to have a dance party in the space with some musicians. So it's really cool.
1: Oh, man. Wow.
0: Yeah. So super cool. I just love it so much. It just makes the space feel so good to have, like, art in there all the time.
1: Yeah.
0: And it's always changing. It always feels different. So make sure you come check it out. What else should we talk about, Caleb?
1: What should we talk about? I don't know, Sarah.
0: What other music do we have here on the go? Let's see here.
1: What else do we got? I know there's another show on the 22nd at the Legion.

0: Legioned with Britt AM and
1: Oh,
0: Naomi Shore. And
1: yes.
0: then they have a new project with Jody Ponto, I believe you pronounce it, from the Kitty and the Rooster. And
1: Cool.
0: they're going to be, it's called Static Witch. And I was told it's going to be kind of like almost like Riot Girl hippie kind of mixture of like folk and psychedelic stuff. So
1: That is
0: should be
1: so
0: really cool. And
1: cool.
0: I might be doing some, I will be doing some lights that night as well.
1: That is going to be so cool. First off, I love an all girl band. Like, that's always just like, hell yeah, girl power.
0: Dude, and they all rip.
1: Yeah, exactly. And like some of my favorites, I really enjoy the work of Britt AM. I'm unfamiliar with a few of the others, but I'm sure this is going to be incredible. Just taking a look here. Yeah, Friday, May 22nd at 9 p.m. Tickets are $15 in advance or $20 at the door. You can get tickets at madloon.ca. That is live music, Static Witch, happening at the Prince George Legion Friday, May 22nd.
0: Yeah, not a shortage of shows in town, for sure.
1: I know. I feel like this is such an exciting time too, like spring. I feel like a lot of people are coming out with new music, and it's really fun to like visit or go check out the live music that's happening in springtime because you kind of get to hear what everyone's been cooking up over wintertime.
0: Yeah, and we start to get like touring bands coming back to
1: Yeah.
0: Dominica because the roads aren't as bad, so people are driving and going on tours, which is sweet.
1: Lots of opportunities to check out live music here in the city. Go do it. If you've never checked out live music before, you're really missing out. The music scene here is incredible and it's always a good time.
0: Yeah,
1: Yeah.
0: it's wonderful.
1: It's so wonderful.
0: Especially, you know, a lot of people, there's like, you get like 10,000 people at the CN Center or whatever. I don't think any of those people have ever come to Dominica and they're all like, oh man, I wish there was more music in town. It's like, dude,
1: There
0: there is
1: is
0: music in town for sure.
1: crazy.
0: Just come on out.
1: Exactly. Just yeah, if you just try something different, you support the local scene, and yeah, support the local arts. Yeah, there's always live music
0: Oh yeah.
1: constantly. Anyways, let's play and some more songs. We have a few more here on the playlist before
0: What's
1: we get out of
0: next?
1: here. The what I have up next is by, let's see here. I said I wasn't going to forget what song we were going to play, and I forget. No, I remember now. Desert Winds.
0: Oh.
1: And this is by Alien.
0: A this is by, so there's a dude in town, Rod, I believe is his name, and he has a project called Alien, and it's like a one man very heavy metal technical death metal band. But he also has this project called Angry Red Planet,
1: Ah,
0: which
1: okay.
0: is a surf band.
1: Cool. Okay, that's where I was confused. I was like, I know of Alien. I've seen him play before at Dominica. Super cool, by the way.
0: Oh, love it.
1: I did not know that the Angry Red Planet was also his project.
0: Yes, it's
1: So.
0: very neat. I love surf music, so when I found this, I was like, no way, dude, that is crazy that you are this into surf music.
1: That's so cool. All right, I think the song we settled on was Desert Winds. Is that the one? All right, cool. All right,
0: Desert Winds.
1: Desert Winds. Here is Desert Winds by the Angry Red Planet.
0: Ew.

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0: That song there was called Sun Dogs by The Volunteers. Shout out and thanks to Caleb Clark for helping me make today's
1: another
0: playlist.
1: Another one.
0: It's sometimes hard for me to come up with song suggestions because I feel like I play so much music on here that I always feel like every suggestion I have is not a new one. So it's nice to have another brain to, you know, give me some good suggestions on some songs to play here for you all on CFIR's 88.7 FM, the Amanika
1: the
0: Hour.
1: The fur. CFIR. Yeah, it's fun to... I don't actually listen to a lot of music as much as I think I should, or at least as much as I actually want to. I listen to a lot in the winter because I'm driving a snowcat around, and you're just kind of in the dark and alone with your thoughts, so I listen to music.
0: Nice.
1: But, yeah, this kind of makes me start listening to songs again, and I bought some Bandcamp albums out of it, so it was good.
0: Nice. Yeah. This is the perfect segue into the next topic of conversation that to have with you. talking about Bandcamp. Yeah. So I'm somebody who admittedly guilty, you know, like uses the big streaming platforms like Spotify and all that
1: big
0: good
1: music.
0: Stuff. Yeah. I am definitely getting more into an understanding how music, you know, the distribution of it all works and who gets money out of what and all that good stuff. So Bandcamp is a super cool platform. Maybe you could fill us in a little bit more, because if people are listening and you want to support any of the bands that you've heard today, you can always find all of their music over on Bandcamp, and you could buy their songs, you could buy their albums.
1: Yeah.
0: Tell us what you know about Bandcamp, Caleb.
1: Yeah, Bandcamp is a wonderful way, I think. It's the best way I know, at least, to purchase music that's like pretty easy to get, you know, like you can just put your debit card on there or whatever, or put a PayPal on there, and there's quite a large variety of music, and most, I would say, local independent bands will have their stuff on there, and then some bigger bands will have their stuff on there. But yeah, they have a really good platform where they, I think it's like 75% of the money goes towards the artist on any given day. So like, I got, someone bought an album the other day and it was $10, and I got like $7.80 out of it, you know?
0: Which is awesome, because like, I don't think anybody that has their music streaming on a platform like Spotify or Apple Music is getting that kind of kickback.
1: It takes an insane amount of streams, and they've introduced like new things too, where you have to like reach a certain amount of streams to even qualify to start making revenue.
0: Right, which is crazy.
1: And you have to pay to actually put your music on Spotify, which is wild. I think it's much better platform to just be like, okay, I can just put my music on this platform whenever I want, and there's no, you know, like licensing stuff. I don't have to pay DistroKid money and set up an account. And the other thing with Bandcamp too, they like, as a company, they're a very good company. They were bought out not long ago. I forgot who they were bought out by, but it was like kind of an iffy moment where it was like, oh no, they could kind of go one way or the other. And then they ended up becoming quite a like driving workforce in like the equality movement, I would say, in the States. And they have like a lot of good equality rules that they follow and have different people working for them. And then on top of that, you know, Bandcamp Friday is a thing that they do. I'll finish with this. Bandcamp Friday, they do it it's like once a month usually they'll do it. And if you buy albums or songs on that day, 100% of the money goes to the musician or artist or whatever.
0: That's awesome.
1: Yeah, so you can like fully support a band, you know, just by giving them $10, and then you get that album forever, and you can download it.
0: That's so cool.
1: Yeah,
0: and it's yours forever.
1: And it's yours forever. Yeah,
0: I like that a lot. Like, they seem to be this really cool platform that's really helping drive the independent music community, and also putting the power back to the people that make the music, which is the musicians themselves, and also you know, ethical.
1: Yeah, practices, respecting their employees, you know, and
0: that's super cool.
1: Yeah,
0: so yeah, you should check it out. I am newer to Bandcamp, and I was saying earlier that I think I want to start compiling my own playlist of my favorite independent music, and just purchasing whatever I feel like, maybe on a Friday, so that the bands and the artists get.
1: Perhaps on a Friday.
0: Perhaps on a Friday. Maybe on a Friday. So anyways, all the music we're playing today is just straight off of Bandcamp. So anything that you like that you've heard, you can stream all of it on the Bandcamp website.
1: And usually you'll get like 5 free listens to a song.
0: Mm-hmm.
1: So you can listen to an album 5 times before they cut it off. And in my opinion, man, if you listen to an album 5 times, you should, and you're going to listen to it again, maybe give them a couple dollars, you know?
0: Exactly.
1: Help a homie out.
0: Totally.
1: Come on now.
0: All right, I'm going to play some more music. The next song that we have queued up here on the playlist is by Britt AM. We were just talking about her before this last round of music. Britt is going to be playing a show with her new group called Static Witch at the end of the month at the Legion.
1: Yes,
0: so
1: next week.
0: Oh, next week on the 22nd.
1: Yes.
0: So yeah, I just wanted to, we decided to play some Britt AM because she rocks, and yeah, we just wanted to play some music by her.
1: We love you, Britt.
0: Yeah. So this is Ode to Grey by Britt AM.

0: that song there was Ode to Grey by local Brit AM. Woo! Shout out to Brit. thanks so much for tuning in. That is pretty much it for us today. I just wanted to say goodbye and all that good stuff.
1: Bye.
0: Yeah, bye. No, I just wanted to give a final shout out to the Almanica volunteers and everybody that's been helping out down at the center to make all of these events happen. It takes a lot of work between bartenders and people helping out with cleaning and all that stuff and sound and a little bit of everything. So a lot goes into the shows that we put on down there. And it wouldn't be possible without the help of our fabulous volunteers.
1: Yeah.
0: If you are looking to get some volunteer hours, maybe you're a student and you're looking for something to do, or maybe get yourself involved with the local arts community and you want to give back a little bit, volunteering at Almanica is a great way to do that. You can pop into the center to talk to me during our open hours, or you can visit the website and find more information on how to become a volunteer down at Almanica.
1: I started volunteering because I couldn't pay to go to shows, but I wanted to watch shows, and I was like, I know a hack.
0: That is a perfect life hack. If you volunteer, you definitely get to participate in the events that we have done at the center for free. So it's a bit of a bonus. You get to trade off a little bit of your time and efforts for some free shows. So.
1: Yeah.
0: Good trade. Anyways, that is it for us. We are out of here. I will be back next week with a brand new... The longer,
2: 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I'm Andrew Shaver, host of When We Wake. Andrew, who? 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
12: Hi, you have tuned in to Truth Before Reconciliation, produced by CKUW 95.9 FM here in Winnipeg, Manitoba. I'm Tammy Wolf, the host. This is the second show. I'm back here with Katharina Vermette. She's a Métis Mischief writer, most notably known for The Break. That's where we left off last episode, kind of just talking about the North End place. So welcome back, Katharina.
13: Thank you, Tammy. Nice to be here.
12: So I thought we would get right back into conversation. We're talking about community-based kind of involvement, talking about the North End, talking about Winnipeg. I did want to kind of bring in this idea of truth, because that's what I do here on Truth Before Reconciliation. And I really feel like, you know, your book, The Break, is part of that truth-telling process. You know, your book really kind of, again, like I mentioned in the end of last show, was that it's talking about these system issues. It's talking about, you know, the beauty of the North End and this community-based, these community-based ideas. But how do you feel like your book impacts the ongoing truth-telling process that's still happening in Canada?
13: Well, I'm the worst to know how my work impacts things outside of myself. For me, writing it was a truth-finding mission for myself. It is fiction. It is a fictitious book. It is not based on anything that happened in real life, but it was based on, you know, but there are many truths in it.
12: Right.
13: I took some from my own story. I didn't take from anyone else's story, because I had no permission to do so and didn't want to. But it was, because it starts with this idea of an assault and an intra-community assault, there is one young person of the same community who assaults another person. And it was really that examining of how much it affects us when it happens within our community.
12: Right.
13: And how what happens in our community is still, and maybe most obviously, also a result of the oppression that happens outside of our community to our communities, and how oppression trickles down, and how we don't have the advantage of being free of these systems and of these discriminatory practices and of the racism that kind of, you know, and how all of that leads into us hurting each other.
12: Right.
13: And I know that for me, it came about with like a lot of different things that happened in my life, but really just trying to understand that and trying to understand why we hurt one another.
12: Right.
13: But also understanding that all of that is a result of something, you know, and how abuses that happen to one another, like abuse comes from abuse begets abuse, you know, and these systematic interventions, you know, impact us, and cause these, like, I'm trying to tell it without giving anything away, but I'm just going to give some things away. Okay, my big antagonist, and she kind of has stayed with me for 3 books now, is Phoenix. Phoenix Stranger is kind of the person who's the big bad in the break. And her life is a messy jumble of, you know, she starts the book escaping from a youth correctional facility, you know, she ends the book back in the youth correctional facility, you know, spoiler alert. But what I really tried to get at through Phoenix is talking about how the decisions she makes, which of course she is 100% and always accountable for, but they're because of other decisions, you know, hurt people. You know, they're because of multiple failures for her, starting from when she was a child, just over and over again, have led her to believe that she needs to make these really wrong decisions, these hard, hurtful decisions that cause pain to others, because she's only experienced pain,
12: right?
13: You know, and it was really this kind of healing process for me through discovering her, and this idea of, like, I think as Indigenous people, and I know this is me speaking for only me, is this idea of, like, we're always taught we're so wrong,
12: right?
13: You know, we're always taught, like, you know, we should be ashamed, you know, those of us those of us who've been abused, those of us who know people and love people who abuse, or, you know, have any of that in our families and in our communities, we're taught to be ashamed of that. Rather than real, you know, examining where that comes from,
12: right,
13: and examining why that is and healing from that.
12: Right.
13: You know, the other healing journey that happened through the book was this idea of, you know, those of us who have been through, and everyone in the book, every character has been through some sort of an abusive situation.
12: Mm-hmm.
13: Because of that, they become survivors.
12: Right.
13: And each generation leads the younger generation, because they are experts. They are experts in how to survive.
12: Mm-hmm.
13: And so I really fell in love with my, that sounds really strange, but like I really fell in love with my characters. I fell in love with my Kukum and my auntie characters, who really brought me through because they knew how to get through this horrible thing that happened.
12: Right.
13: So not only were they bringing my characters through, they were really bringing me through. And in writing that, it really healed a lot of that shame for me.
12: Right.
13: Like, not only made me intellectually realize that there's nothing wrong with us, it made me emotionally realize that there's nothing wrong with us and that we have nothing to be ashamed of.
12: I think that's so beautiful because, you know, I mean, my initial question was, how does your book play into the truth-telling process? And really, it's just, even though it's a work of fiction, it's so relatable for Indigenous people. And then also earlier you mentioned non-Indigenous people and how they, you know, when they read the book, they asked, like, is this real? Like, does this really happen? Like, yes, this is a fiction book, but do these things actually happen in real life? So, you know, that part of that truth-telling process is so important. And then tying together with your own healing, like that's, I resonate with that for myself as a writer. You know, the work that I did, I feel like the heart work that I did, you know, just not only for myself, but trying to tell my mom's story through my thesis. And then also working with people that, you know, have been impacted by the same issues as myself. I felt like it was really a labor of love for me. It was so, you know, emotionally, mentally, physically, spiritually. I'm trying to think of the right word here, but just impactful, right? So, I mean, I can feel that in your words, you know, I can feel that in kind of taking me through the process of like what went into actually creating this book, right? For other people to read. And you mentioned 10 years. You wrote it over 10 years, which is crazy. Sounds daunting.
13: Books are hard. Books are hard.
12: Yeah.
13: Yeah. I mean, the idea of the novel came at least 15 years before it was published.
12: Right.
13: Phoenix is a character, like literally, like kind of came to me and kind of unraveled for me slowly over that time. And the novel started off as a few short stories. Like I did my master's of fine arts and my thesis was a collection of short stories. Some of them became The Break later. I didn't know how to write it. I learned how to write so I could write that book.
12: Right. And so, you know, kind of staying within the same realm of we've talked about the truth-telling process, I would love to kind of switch gears and maybe hear some of your views on reconciliation. I know, going from one side to the other, right?
13: They do feel like counterpoints, right? It's like
12: here's a little bit,
13: and I like hanging out in truth, and then there's reconciliation, which. Yeah, in a lot of ways is the opposite of truth. Definitely comes after truth, right?
12: Right.
13: I have a lot of feelings about reconciliation. Like, I don't know, where do you want me to start? I can give you the diplomatic.
12: I mean, we can talk about maybe based around your book or just your own opinions, your own views. I mean, I don't know how many times I've talked to people on this show about reconciliation. Everybody has a different idea, right? So
13: Well, the short answer is I don't think as Indigenous people, I always like putting my hoity-toity voice on as Indigenous people, because I never speak for anyone
12: except right.
13: You know, I think as Indigenous people, as an Indigenous collective, we don't need to worry about reconciliation. I think reconciliation is something that happened to us. It's not something we do. I think reconciliation is the role of Canada, it is the role of settler Canada to reconcile for past wrongs that happened to Indigenous folks. So we don't need to worry about it at all. I mean, I say that also in the reality of knowing that as a writer, I get to make my living making stories, which I love. And I write for and to Indigenous folks. I write for and to myself and my family and my community, first and foremost. But I say that with the reality that not everybody reading my books is in my community, thankfully, because, you know, I make a living. And so I know that my work is, I'm always aware of that awareness building that our work does, right? Anytime we do anything, we're providing education and awareness, you know? Right. And that's wonderful. But I don't think, for me, because I write fiction and I write poetry and films and things like that, that's not how I'm aware of that, but that's not where I write from, because right. I don't think good story comes from, I don't think my stories would be good stories if it came from that place. You know, right. I think my stories are stories that are shared more intimately, in that place of creation, you know, right. knowing that they're going to go out there. I think that's really unfair for Indigenous creators of any kind to have to think in terms of, you know, being an example or being a, you know, automatically we become these stereotypes or we feed into some sort of stereotypes, no matter what we do,
7: right.
13: We end up, you know, my book, The Break, is about a violent assault that happens inside a community and inside, you know, every character with every main character is Indigenous, you know? So, and there's a multitude of characters, and I was still, you know, certain people would think I was stereotyping, you know, that yeah. I was supposed to, you know, that I was feeding into this negative view, like I was, you know, airing dirty laundry or something
7: mm-hmm.
13: like
7: mm-hmm.
13: all these things that I don't personally care about, because that's not what I was trying to do.
7: Right.
13: But I totally get that, you know, you there's always going to be people that assume no matter what you're doing, you're either feeding into something or, you know, feeding a belief system or something like that. That's a big burden, you know. I don't think that's a burden that a lot of non-BIPOC creators get, that
7: right.
13: of having to suddenly represent their entire communities through their one singular story.
7: Right. Well, I mean, going back to what you said about, you know, reconciliation and about, like, that's not our responsibility. But really, when you think about that, and I mean, I guess as, you know, just my own opinion as an Indigenous person, I always think about rights and responsibilities, right? So I guess within even my own thinking, I don't think that it's my responsibility to enact reconciliation, but I do feel I have responsibilities in the things that I do, in the things that I share, in the you know, the way I walk my, you know, my journey in life. So I mean, I totally recognize with you know, this idea that, yeah, it doesn't matter what we do, there's always going to be these ideas that kind of shape the way that people look at Indigenous people, regardless of what they're representing and whatever field they're in, which I mean, again, I guess going back to the book, you know, thinking about stereotypes, it's not stereotypes. This is reality. This is, again, this is truth telling. This is the truth of the reality of Indigenous people, right? These are the things that we're facing. These are the things that we are, you know, we've lived through. And that's the thing, is it's not that we lived through it in the past. These are still things that are happening today, you know, happening yesterday, that will, unfortunately, you know, moving forward, you know, it's going to take, I think they say it's 7 generations, right? 7 generations behind, 7 generations forward to kind of make that switch. So, I mean, again, I just want to shout out that reconciliation is not Indigenous responsibility. I love that sharing. So I guess we're at the point maybe where we'll switch gears a little bit, because I really want to hear about where you're at now, what you're doing, maybe if you also want to plug some of your other books so that the listeners can to go run out and get those books.
13: Go run out right now. take your podcast with you. Go to the bookstore. No, I'm just kidding. You can also, this is just another plug for those of us who are book nerds and love writing, that authors and writers also get paid if you take your book out of the library. So there's something really? Called, I love telling people this.
7: I just learned this right now.
13: Something called the public lending right. And for every time someone takes my books out of the library, I get I get a little payment from that. So it's like when, you know, you pay you play a musical artist on the radio or right. on Spotify or something, they get some pennies. So I get some pennies. So I always like to say that because it's not like you can support authors and books with taking them out. And you can also support your libraries, your public libraries and your university.
7: Shout out St. John's Library.
13: Shout out St. John's Library, Winnipeg Public Library. Yeah, so I always like to put that in because, I mean, it's not always about, going and having to buy up books because, I remember for a very long time in my life, I couldn't buy books and I loved those libraries. I still rely on the library for books. Well, now I also hoard books a little bit, but, that's just because my book, when book nerds, the other thing is as a writer, as a student too, you can write off books. I mean, as soon as that, my addiction knows no bounds.
7: I'm building my own library.
13: Yeah, you do. I have a book. I like to build my library. I like to get books signed. I have
7: You like to build your own library of the books that you wrote yourself. So let's hear them.
13: Oh, right. I'm supposed to plug my books. Okay. So after the break, I wrote another novel called The Strangers, and that was released in 2021. And this year is my third novel. It's kind of the third of their interlocking and interconnected books. Mm-hmm. The third book is called The Circle, and that's out this fall. Nice. I've also written a graphic novel series called A Girl Called Echo, and that's a time-traveling little Michif girl who goes back into key points in Michif history. We're talking about the Red River Resistance and the Northwest Resistance. The history nerds will know all about what those
7: are. Right, like me, who owns the book. And bought it for my daughter.
13: I had so much fun. I want to be a time traveling person. One day they're gonna make that machine and I'm gonna give them all my money just to have a little try. But that actually is it's a 4-part series that's gonna be in an omnibus edition, special edition with some new new essays. There's a foreword by Dr. Chantal Fiola.
7: Nice.
13: And companion essay by Dr. Brenda McDougall, and again, my history nerd, my powerhouse heroes, heroes. They both have, Chantal Fiola and Dr. Brenda McDougall, both have books out in their own right, if anyone is interested.
7: I love Chantal. She was actually the external reviewer at my defense, so she's great. I own both of her books as well, again, part of my library.
13: Build up those libraries. Got to build up those libraries. So those are my books coming out this year. I'm slowly with a couple creators working on kind of a TV show development of the breaks.
7: Beautiful. Wow.
13: Yeah, it's been a slow process. I mean, it's such a weird, weird world. But I'm working with Maya Tailfeathers and Lisa Jackson, and we're developing some stuff, so hopefully it'll be a TV show.
7: That's so exciting. I can't wait. I'm so excited. This is the first news that I'm hearing as well for the listeners out there. So this is news to me. So I'm excited to see that. And again, tying that representation piece together, right? Because I guess that's kind of how things move, right? Is books become movies so that people can see them on the big screen and be able to view them rather than having to open the books and read, right?
13: Yeah.
7: Wonderful. So I guess we are kind of getting close to the end here. So I think I'm going to ask you one more question. And it's the same question I usually end my shows with. And it's what do you think that people can do to get involved? So you can either tell the listeners what they can do to get involved in regards to truth and reconciliation, or if people are inspired by your story of becoming a writer and what you do, and whether you want to try to encourage them in some way to get into what you're doing.
13: Well, how to get to be a writer. I mean, I'm showing my age when I talk about how to get into writing, but I think a lot of it's still universal. A lot of it applies. I mean, really, writing is a community. So it's really getting involved mm-hmm. in your local writing community and finding those places that you're interested in writing. Most territories have like a writer's guild, writer's collective, writer's associations, stuff like that, which will have workshops and possible mentors. Those are not, that's like, it's mainstream. So, I mean, if you're really specifically interested in Indigenous writing, look up Indigenous books. You know, find those stories. And I mean, I named some writers today. Other stories I would highly, highly recommend. People like Richard Van Camp. People like Richard Van Camp was one of my first fiction mentors. Yes. Lee Miracle, any of her books she wrote in many, many different genres. There's so many wonderful writers working today. David Alexander Robertson seems to be prolific in writing 5 books a year. So they're easy to find. So really just start there, start by getting inspired. Start by doing Google searches and following people on Instagram or wherever people follow people nowadays.
7: Right.
13: And really just start to build those resources. There's lots of places to submit writing to. There's lots of educational opportunities and mentorships that are available. Right. So that's where you start. And as far as getting involved, other than that, I mean, here in Winnipeg, we have brilliant, brilliant organizations to get involved with. The one that always comes to mind first is Bear Clan organization. And this is not to do with running. This is about like literally getting your feet on the ground and learning. Bear Clan and many of its subsidiary organizations, literally go out on the streets every night, and they help people in, and they keep people safe. And it's a beautiful, there's many different incarnations across Canada, across everywhere.
7: Right.
13: It's just a great way to physically give back and get back into community.
7: I think that's a really good suggestion, because I know that Bear Clan has kind of spread out throughout Canada. And I know last time I went to Calgary, I think was 2021. And there was the Bear Clan patrol there, and they didn't even realize that Bear Clan actually started in Winnipeg, which is a community-based initiative that started here in Winnipeg. But it's nice to see that those initiatives are spreading across Canada, right? And so I can't echo that enough, your suggestion for people trying to get involved, because community development, just that coming in and taking that time to spend that time in community with community, I've seen it so appreciated, like just so much appreciation, right? And then too, if you actually integrate yourself in those, in that group, you begin to meet community, know community, they begin to know you, and just again, building those relationships, right? And that's what we do here on Truth Before Reconciliation, build relationships. So again, Katharina, I can't thank you enough for coming here and sharing so much great, wonderful stuff. I'm super excited to see what's happening next with you. So thank you so much.
13: Marcy, thank you so much.
7: Okay, thanks, Katharina. So this has been Katharina Vermette, and I'm the host, Tammy Wolf, of Truth Before Reconciliation, produced by CKUW 95.9 FM here in Winnipeg, Manitoba, Treaty 1 Territory. Please come back and tune in next episode. I'm glad you tuned in today.

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1: Hey, this is Paul Cognello from Montreal. We're living in a time when protest singers are essential. 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

Uptown when the police shot him down. You could hear that poor boy hollering 100 miles. Oh, Lordy me. Oh, Lordy my. You could hear that poor boy.

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You can hear us anywhere from the campus on the hill to barely the edge of the suburbs of Prince George. Unless the CRTC approves our application to upgrade our broadcast range to 1,000 watts, then you can hear us all the way to Vanderhoof.

Hey you, yeah you, sitting there with your overpriced coffee and emotionless expression. I know what you're thinking. Gee, I have this great radio, but all I want to hear is the weather and all the stations sound the same. Well, good news, because that's the exact sort of thing we here at CFIR are willing to fix. Fixing boring radio by turning it on its head and bringing you bigger, stronger, and more awesomer programs than before. What do you mean awesomer is a made-up word? All words are made up, just like meteorological. The name of the rad weather forecast report that scratches that weather forecast itch, all the while bringing you comedy and laughs so that you don't turn off the radio when you hear the pavement is melting into hot magma or the coffee you're drinking will turn into ice the moment you slightly crack open a window. So tune in to Joey Only, Frankie McDonald and others for a full hour so you can enjoy your weather forecast before you want to throw the stereo out the window in a fit of rage when you find out that your only day off is coincidentally for the fifth time in a row will be a hailstorm of marshmallows and left foot sneakers. And here's another made up word, smaglemoof.

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6: 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I'm Eliza. If you join me for the next hour, we're going to listen to some songs. I will read you some poetry and I will also tell you about my feelings. We're going to start off with feelings. So I am sure many of you are familiar with Tiny Desk concerts, and they've been a staple of niche and indie and up and coming, I suppose, bands for, I don't know, like the better part of a decade or more. NPR's been around forever, so I'm not sure when they started being a YouTube sensation, but it feels like it's been a while. I have actually more to say about the cultural memory of the internet, but let's go ahead and just get on to what I'm going to say, which is I do not like that they have been putting out these, 2000s reboots. So they just put out a Foo Fighters Tiny Desk concert, and before that there was Bush, and I think that there's been a couple more. Let's go see what else they've been putting out for videos. I mean, there's so many that these are just the ones that I'm getting targeted with because they did a Mumford and Sons Tiny Desk, and a Camp. Well, I guess Camp isn't that big. It feels to me like they're big. A guy I went on a date with like 2 years ago told me he was super into Camp, and I gave it a shot, and I can't say the same for me. And I did kind of think, I don't know if this is going to work. It ended up not working for other reasons, but Camp could have been a warning sign. Anyways, yeah, the Foo Fighters on a Tiny Desk, and they're not even like a stripped back acoustic. Like, I kind of thought it was cool with Bush because he sang a cappella for a minute. It felt like a little less produced and a little bit more intimate, which I think is a fun way to take stuff when it's already a band that's charted like multiple times. And I get that they're trying to appeal to the millennial demographic that I'm pretty sure is holding down the demo for most likely to consume and be able to consume. I think we're kind of the ones that are buying the most things right now and have the most access to jobs and whatever. I don't have any stats to back that up, but that's generally how it goes, right? Like when you're within your 30s and beyond, ideally you've got some kind of extra income that can make companies money. So that's why they play the songs that you are familiar with in the grocery store. You know that you are in that average age of your life when there's songs playing in the grocery store that you're like, oh, I remember this. This is a bop. That's me right now. And then I go, I hate that they know this about me. And I hate that Tiny Desk is trying to appeal to that aspect of branding themselves. Does anyone else feel this way, or is this just like some residual, I want something to remain cool forever and therefore it can't give mainstream acts the time of day? And I don't think it's actually that I want it to remain cool. It's just that it's kind of like, yeah, dudes, we know this band exists. We know that they're good. We also, I go down nostalgia rabbit holes all the time on this show, as if anybody that listens will be well aware of. And I'm not ashamed of that. I think it's totally worthwhile. But it just, maybe it's also because I really just don't like the Foo Fighters all that much. Was that controversial? I can't tell. I don't really know. I feel like I was hit or miss in my my listening I want to call it an inoculation, but I don't mean inoculation. Inundation. What is it? Induction. My listening induction. Just based on what I had access to growing up. So we would listen to what was back in the day known as 94X when I was growing up in Prince George. And that is where I learned a lot of rock bands. And as I aged, I came of age in a time when the internet was available to me. So I wasn't necessarily totally influenced by what I was listening to on my local radio. And I had a lot of other influences and access to chasing my own very specific interests rather than just being given a set of, you know, 20 songs a week. I'm sure there's more than 20 songs a week, but you know how radio play goes. Sometimes it can be, especially for more like commercial radio. The whole point is to play something over and over again so that you, if you don't like it at first, you end up liking it because it becomes familiar. Not something we practice here on CFER. We're all about new experiences, or at least I am some of the time. We're going to listen to some fun stuff here. We're going to actually start out with some musical numbers because I watched a movie with a friend, The Testaments of Anne Lee. And Anne Lee was responsible for the Shaker movement. If you know anything about furniture, they were the ones that came up with the circular saw. They like invented the circular saw way back in like 18 something, and just are kind of renowned for their furniture. But they also had a very interesting way of worshiping their belief system. So that, and it moved me. This movie moved me in the way that I have been listening to the soundtrack since, as I am wont to do with musical soundtracks that I enjoy. So we're going to listen to that right now. I think this is John's song. Correction. It's John's Running Song by Daniel Bloomberg. I guess this is the singers of it. David Kale and Lewis Pullman.
5: Oh my god.
6: From the soundtrack.
5: Why? I'm so sorry. I still have this crackly freaking...
6: I guess all the music is by Daniel Bloomberg.

That was John's running song from the motion picture soundtrack of The Testament of Anne Lee by John. Nope. Let me get this. Daniel Bloomberg. Haha. Just because the name John can fit for everything, it just infiltrates my brain. You should go watch it. It's fun. The thing that I wanted to say about internet timelines. Let's see. Tiny desk established year. It is, was established in 2008. So not quite two decades, but a significant amount of time, especially to be culturally relevant on the internet. It's kind of like an institution. Makes sense given NPR's prominence in culture critiques. But the thing that I was going to say about that is how interesting it is that time kind of compounds on the internet. You know, it's exponentially faster than real time, which is part of the reason that, well, potentially part of the reason why we're so depressed when we spend too much time online. But when I think about, and this isn't going to be uncommon, I'm saying this and I know that I'm not having an original thought. Thank you very much, critics out there. But I didn't have a smartphone until I was 23, maybe, or 24. And that was on purpose. They existed. And I remember being in university and having a question posed to us in class. And we broke off into groups to discuss it. And one of my classmates wanted to Google the question to get somebody else's answer. It was just like one of those questions that there is no right or wrong answer. The whole point is that you like exercise your brain to think critically and come up with a theory and have a point of view and see what it's like to discuss it with other people, potentially argue it. And I remember just being disgusted. I was like, oh my God, I cannot believe that you would do that. And of course, you know, this is coming from the hubris of youth. I still stand for what I was all about at that point. I think that it's important to engage your brain before you immediately look for an answer given to you by someone else. But at the same time, I'd have a softer feeling about that now. I wouldn't be as horrified, probably. And this is coming from kind of a pretentious place where I purposefully abstained from smartphone culture. I have so many sketchbooks of maps that I drew out for myself to follow in places that I hadn't lived before. I would go on Google Maps and like copy out the directions. I remember biking and having like a tiny little palm sketchbook in my hand and looking down at it to make sure I was taking the turns where I should. And now I use Google Maps all the time and my sense of location has eroded, although not as much as some people. You know who you are. I do know my way around this town quite well. And that being said, so I was around 23, 24 when I got a smartphone. I'm 33 now. I've had a smartphone for 10 years. I've had access, unlimited access to a computer in my pocket for 10 years. And I struggle to remember a time in my brain where that wasn't the case. Even when I recall memories earlier where I'm aware that I didn't have that smartphone, the day-to-day mundane aspect of imagining what my routine looked like, I don't really think about the absence of the phone, if that makes sense. Same as I don't really think of the presence of it now. It's that innocuous. And it's also interesting because of engaging with the internet. This is all to tie into time passing and tiny desk being around. This is just a launching pad for me to ramble about this because I find it fascinating, is that it's it feels like so much time has passed between 2008 and now. And really, I don't know that that much has. And really, nothing is too terribly different. Like, there's differences, sure, things have changed, sure, but by grand standards, I don't know. Is it, have we made, I would love to know what the, I know that technology exponentially increases, so every new technological advancement is more impressive and faster and building upon the last thing more and more than the last.
than it had previously. But I think about the Industrial Revolution and the experience of being a farmer and, you know, like getting on a train for the first time and seeing cities crop up and have factories and all of this stuff. And that experience versus what we experience now with the advent of tiny, tiny computers. And I wonder if it's really that different. I would want to actually talk to somebody that's educated on this to understand what moment in time we're standing in right now. And if there's comparable gaps of technology and the past, if that makes sense. Did it feel like since the train was invented that like 20 years or a little less than 20 years passed like in a blink of an eye? Is that just a product of learning more? Because especially in early internet days, you did have to engage your brain quite a bit, and you still can, but you're learning a lot more. Like you're confronted with a lot more information, whether or not you're learning things that are true or if you're truly processing it and allowing that information to like have a stake in your life, like influence your decisions and that sort of thing is another thing entirely. But the fact that you're actually like thinking about new concepts and looking at new things, I think makes it feel like time passes quicker. It like, at the risk of sounding like a total nerdy Luddite, is that information ages you. The more you know, the more you have lived. That's like, I think, kind of standardly how it's been in the past, right? As you age, you gain information and you get to refine your pattern recognition ability and then create your personality and your viewpoint in the world and then act upon it. And this eventually translates itself into some type of wisdom, hopefully. Or if it doesn't, it leads you down a path of being this like curmudgeonly person that the younger generation thinks is super set in their ways and doesn't understand anything anymore. But yeah, I haven't thought this out enough to make you a compelling, like, neat bow, tie it up. But this is what I'm thinking about right now because I watched the Foo Fighters Tiny Desk concert. Okay, well, I think that's been enough from me. Let's see, what else are we going to listen to here? I think we'll listen to one more musical track from Hair. This one is such a sleeper hit, in my opinion. It's called Easy to Be Hard, performed by Cheryl Barnes. You're listening to this on CFIR 88.7 FM. I'm Eliza, and this is what I'm listening to.

That's Easy to Be Hard from the musical Hair. I think the composer for that is Galt McDermid, if I am correct. And singing is Cheryl Barnes. And I have to say, what a voice. And what a sentiment, you know? It just shows that people can have their ideologies in place, but their personal practices don't always align. And that's just the way of human nature. I don't think that it's specific to any one type of ideology, but it's something to keep in mind when you're interacting with people. We're all flawed. Hee hee. That's me on my little soapbox for you. This is what I'm listening to. I'm Eliza. And if you want, you can follow me on Instagram at what Eliza's listening to. I have a new show out every Friday at 8 p.m. and replays happen on Mondays at 3 p.m. if you're interested in further listening. I think at this point, it's about time for a poem. I found one that appealed to me because of the artist or the poet's photo. This poets.org site is really great because it gives a write-up about the poets and is just got a lot of information, extra information, and is a nice archive. This is from For the Stone, in brackets, The Morning Came Like Primroses by Lola Ridge. And there's a photo of her, an early photo by Esther Verez. And I guess Lola Ridge grew up in mining towns in New Zealand and Australia, although she was born in Dublin. And this photo of her is just like so incredible. It kind of has the same vibe as the Mona Lisa, except that her eyes aren't fixed on you. They're just looking down. The morning came like primroses and pressed in through the slats to the dim corners where he made a rosy pallor in the straw. I loosed the linen from my breasts that took the light like ivory and pushed the door a little way open and looked at him again. The air was sweet as hay, new moon. There was not any wind. The day that crowded in the narrow place grew still to see him there. The old men darkened on our door one night. Their eyes were icy clear. The light was frozen in their eyes, that were too bright for old men's eyes. And sided as the jeweled stars, they let in with them when they came. It seemed as though each star did haste to leech upon my chilling breast. When one had crushed the lily once and bruised its head to give his palace and left a heavy bloth that soon did thrust my tender walls apart to give its petals room. The old men drew their shadows close about his bed. Their rich in dress hung loose upon each thawny frame, as spare as ribbed lantern. They were too tall for the small space. Each had to bow his head. They carried frankincense and myrrh. They touched their foreheads to our floor and laid their gifts beside the babe. Their gold was bright among his hair. As it had fallen from a star, a petal of the light congealed that glimmered on his face. The old men said, "Fair, strange star doth watch over the babe, doth watch above the babe." I looked up at the sky, that were of a deep purple simmering, like unto a brew of grapes, and beheld a great star by a smaller star attended. The large star wore an august look. The two stood mid the lesser stars that twinkled on their shining errands in and out of the blue, rigid and gleaming. I turned to the babe, he there naked without defense, saw his eyes too, gazing without a quiver, and put him and the piercing chastity of the light my larger breast. I gathered unto my breast the vast beam and the fiery point of the drawn star. I felt the rays unbent, streaming over the blue miles, grapple in my heart. My heart hath endured until now. So that's about Mary.
obviously. I love how that starts out, though, because you're not really sure who this woman is. And it kind of sounds like she might be a sex worker at first. Is that just me interpreting that? It kind of seems like that to me, just like talking about the men at the door and the haste to leech upon the chilling breast. You're like, what's she actually up to? But she's just given birth. Let's see about this poem. This appears in Lola Ridge's poetry collection, Firehead. In 1927, Ridge was arrested while protesting the execution of Nicola Sacco and Bartolomeo Vanzetti, anarchists and Italian immigrants who were convicted through a controversial trial of murdering two men during an armed robbery in Massachusetts. In her brief but heartfelt acknowledgments note for Firehead, Ridge wrote, I wish to thank my many friends whose great kindness during the last two difficult years has made this book possible. I don't know if that really tells us much about this poem, actually. We're going to listen to Baby Moses by Jordan Klassen now.

That was Jordan Klassen with Baby Moses, and that's an oldie. I think that's 10 years old, but I don't know. It's got a sweet spot in my heart, and I mean sweet. It feels like a sugary song, you know? It's kind of like smooth and poppy and pretty and stuff, which I ain't got a problem with that. You're listening to what I'm listening to on CFER 88.7 FM. Thanks for tuning in. If this is your first time, welcome, welcome, welcome. If it's your umpteenth time, hello, hello, hello. We're going to cleanse that with a seltzer. This artist reminds me a lot of Shotgun Jimmy. And if you listen to enough episodes, you will know that I love Shotgun Jimmy. And pretty much anything that's like got that slightly folk punk-ish almost Midwest emo, but dialed way, way back. That rawness, ugh, love it. So this is Odie Har with Gone.

That's Odie Har with Gone. Have I ever mentioned how much I love brass? Ugh, it actually makes so many songs for me. And I wouldn't be able to like list off all the albums and artists that utilize it. But it does something to me. I had a really pronounced ska interest when I was a teenager, and I think that helped. And then when I was 19 or 20, I listened to an album by Arthur Russell, and he had like a ton of trumpet and trombone. Maybe I don't even have the ear to distinguish between different types of brass instruments, but I can tell you that I find them fascinating and a lot more mercurial than one might think. You know, when you think brass, I think oftentimes what comes to mind first is just marching band vibes, but you can get some like heavy and emotional sounds out of them. There's like lots of funeral processions that include horns, and they're so sorrowful. It's almost like the bleating of a goat led to slaughter in my mind. You know, the last breath on a mournful horn note. Am I getting a bit too dramatic for whatever time of day it is that you're listening to this? It might be around 8:36 p.m. or it might be around 3:36 p.m. because you can listen to the show at 8 p.m. on Fridays and 3 p.m. on Mondays. And you can also hit me up on Instagram at what Eliza's listening to. And I remind you to listen to me. One day soon, I will actually be uploading my episodes to Seifer's Mixcloud. So if you miss an episode, you can catch up with me online. I was against it for a long time, but I've since changed my tune, so to speak, and now I'm down to make this more accessible to those who may not have access to a radio during their workday or at home. I want to continue the raw feelings and listen to Lost Dog Street Band with the song Carry On.

was Carry On by the Lost Dog Street Band. I'm having a bit of a time finding poems that are really speaking to me. So we're going with a poem that, you know, let's see if I like it more as I say it. This is called Yellow Moon by Angela Madeleine Gloria. I stand at my window and listen. Only the plaintive murmur of a swarm of cicadas. I stand on the wet grass and ponder, and turn to the east and behold you, great yellow moon. Why do you frighten me so, you captive of the coconut glade? I have seen you before, have flirted with you so many a night. When my heart, ever throbbing, never listless, had pined for the moonlight to calm it. But you were a dainty whiteness that kissed my brow then, a gentle pale flutter that touched my aching breast. You are a lonely yellow moon now. You are ghastly, spectral, tonight, alone, behind your prison bars of coconut trees. That is why I do not dare take you into my hand and press you against my cheek to feel how cold you are. I am afraid of you, yellow moon. I like that, actually. I think I've said this before, but a poem about moons, a moon, our moon, our great beautiful moon. I'm just never going to pass that up. I think it's gorgeous. Now, did you know that Death Cab for Cutie has released new music? See, this is what I want. If you want to have, like, if you want to bring back your band, I don't need you to be playing songs that you played in the 2000s on a Tiny Desk concert. I need you releasing new music and showing me what's up. And Death Cab is doing that. So let's give this new song a listen, Punching the Flowers.

Death Cab for Cutie with a new song, Punching the Flowers. Fun to see them pick up a heavier and louder kind of sound. I'll be curious what that album is all about when it gets released. I think it's called I Built You a Tower, or I'm Building You a Tower. I think that this is actually a perfect segue into a very loud song. It's like loud and dancey. I was going to play it last episode, but it just was not the vibe. And I think we finally have gotten to a point where we're building towards this kind of slotting in without too much shock. I do like to shock you, dear listener, but I also care for you. I do want you to tune back in. That's the sad thing about starting out with a project like this radio show where I don't care. I didn't really care if anybody listened, but now that we're on the 49th episode, do I care? I feel like I'm starting to care. Like I would like return listeners, you know? So maybe this is part of my growth, is that I curate with more thought rather than just vibes and a disposition that is easily changed sometimes. I'm not going to promise this every episode. I don't even know if we actually accomplished this in this episode. We started out with musical tracks, so we've gotten here. But I think that's part of it, right? I'm thinking of it more like a roller coaster rather than a death drop, though. Although this next song, yeah, it's kind of intense. It's called I Bring My Gun to the Function, and it's by Brutalismus 3000. Hold on to your hats and get ready to gyrate.

0: the gun in the street?
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0: What would you do if you found 20K on the street?

That was Brutalismus 3000 with I Bring My Gun to the Function. If you weren't awake that before the song, I'm sure you are awake now. Hi, good morning, sweetie. Coffee's on. Eggs are sizzling away in the frying pan, and we're about to go clubbing. 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Thanks for tuning in. I'm Eliza. If you didn't know, 8 p.m. is Friday, listen. Or 3 p.m. is Monday, listen. Or follow me on Instagram at what Eliza's listening to. We have one more song for this episode, and then I'm out. And this song is called Altın Maktal by Batsirig Vançig. It's a throat singing song, and I'm so here for it. I put it at the end because I know throat singing isn't everybody's jam, but it is mine. I've even cried about throat singing during a relationship with a guy that ended up not being suited for me, but he didn't really want to make out and listen to Oedipus, which is another phenomenal throat singer. And he said it was too funny, and I really took offense to that because I don't find it funny. I find it like very visceral. It just taps into something that makes me feel like I'm around a fire. There is only the civilization in front of my eyes. I know not of anything else. This is the most basic form of humanity. That might be a statement I can't really back up all that much, but I think guttural sounds, they just feel really mammalian, and that's cool. In either case, thank you so much for joining me this episode. I'll be back next week, and who knows what will happen then. There will be more poems, there will be more ramblings, but for now, I will bid thee farewell and enjoy the rest of the show and this song. Bye.

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10: 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Regionally, in the Prince George Fire Center, the largest of 6 fire centers in the province, covering roughly 36 million hectares or 336,000 square kilometers from the Yukon border down to almost Quesnel, but including an expanse stretching over to include Vail Mount to the east, that fire center, ours specifically, not talking about the rest of BC, had a good snowpack this winter. That winter precipitation has been followed by abnormally high spring season temperatures, though. We're good, though, right? We're not in danger of big forest fires flaring up right now, right? Right. Maybe not. We have to first factor in something called the spring dip, whatever that is. Then, holdover fires, the zombie fires that are somehow still burning from last year. And, looking ahead, we've got to realize to what extent BC Wildfire Services can even predict what kind of fire season we'll have. Carly DeRosier, a BC Wildfire Services information officer, connected with us to break it down. Thank you so much for joining us over the line today, Carly.
11: Yeah, no problem. Thanks for having me.
10: Absolutely. It's already a hot spring, and one thing leads to another, it becomes a dry spring, and reading information coming from the BC Wildfire Service, that is my impression. Are we looking at a dry spring right now in the Prince George Fire Center?
11: Yeah, certainly. So, of course, in the past couple of weeks, we've seen above seasonal temperatures for this time of year. So across almost the whole province, we are seeing temperatures about 8 to 10 degrees hotter than what we would expect. Fortunately, we are seeing a downturn in weather later this week. But that hot, dry weather early on in the season has certainly exacerbated the dry conditions that we were already experiencing. Fortunately, in many regions of the Prince George Fire Center, we got a lot of precipitation last fall. So there was more moisture in the ground in the fall than we had seen in the previous couple of years. So we're kind of starting the year off in a better place. Certainly, we're still in these drought conditions, but not as severe of a drought. We're not seeing the severity of drought that we saw in the spring of 2025 and 2024. So kind of some good news, but also at the same time, with these elevated temperatures, things are drying out really fast as well.
10: When it comes to springtime, there is a period